0: Good evening, everyone. Goose Lindsay here again today as July 4th continues on. And just want to let everyone know, I'm down in Oakdale right now. It's their 4th of July celebration. Boom on the Bluff. It's going to be taking a place above the Emory River on the Bluff of all places. And you still got plenty of time to come down here. It's definitely a unique experience. If you've never been here, come on down this evening. But it will take place, of course, when it gets dark. There'll be different places you can watch. You can watch from the Bottoms area of Oakdale. Heck, if you got a float, you can watch from the Emory River. You can watch along the highway, a lot of different areas to watch from. But again, it's the 250th anniversary of America, you know, today being July 4th, and probably the 4th, 5th year they've done this down in Oakdale. So if you're looking for a place to watch some fireworks, hadn't got it decided yet, come on down to Oakdale. Boom on the Bluff. You still got time to get here. Goose Lindsay for WECO.
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7: Good evening, everyone. Goose Lindsay here again today as July 4th continues on. And just want to let everyone know, I'm down in Oakdale right now. It's their 4th of July celebration. Boom on the Bluff. It's going to be taking a place above the Emory River on the Bluff of all places. And you still got plenty of time to come down here. It's definitely a unique experience. If you've never been here, come on down this evening. But it will take place, of course, when it gets dark. There'll be different places you can watch. You can watch from the bottoms area of Oakdale. Heck, if you've got a float, you can watch from the Emory River. You can watch along the highway, a lot of different areas to watch from. But again, it's the 250th anniversary of America, you know, today being July 4th, and probably the 4th, 5th year they've done this down in Oakdale. So if you're looking for a place to watch some fireworks, haven't got it decided yet, come on down to Oakdale. Boom on the Bluff. You still got time to get here. Goose Lindsay for WECO.
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2: Good evening, everyone. Goose Lindsay here again today as July 4th continues on. And just want to let everyone know, I'm down in Oakdale right now. It's their 4th of July celebration, Boom on the Bluff. It's going to be taking a place above the Emory River on the Bluff, of all places. And you still got plenty of time to come down here. It's definitely a unique experience. If you've never been here, come on down this evening. But it will take place, of course, when it gets dark. There'll be different places you can watch. You can watch from the bottoms area of Oakdale. Heck, if you got a float, you can watch from the Emory River. You can watch along the highway, a lot of different areas to watch from. But again, it's the 250th anniversary of America, you know, today being July 4th, and probably the fourth, fifth year they've done this down in Oakdale. So if you're looking for a place to watch some fireworks, haven't got it decided yet, come on down to Oakdale, Boom on the Bluff. You still got time to get here. Goose Lindsay for WECO.
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0: Good evening, everyone. Goose Lindsay here again today as July 4th continues on. And just want to let everyone know, I'm down in Oakdale right now. It's their 4th of July celebration. Boom on the Bluff. It's going to be taking a place above the Emory River on the Bluff of all places. And you still got plenty of time to come down here. It's definitely a unique experience. If you've never been here, come on down this evening. But it will take place, of course, when it gets dark. There'll be different places you can watch. You can watch from the Bottoms area of Oakdale. Heck, if you got a float, you can watch from the Emory River. You can watch along the highway, a lot of different areas to watch from. But again, it's the 250th anniversary of America, you know, today being July 4th, and probably the 4th, 5th year they've done this down in Oakdale. So if you're looking for a place to watch some fireworks, haven't got it decided yet, come on down to Oakdale. Boom on the Bluff. You still got time to get here. Goose Lindsay for WECO.
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0: Racing Network is back with you live at the Chicagoland Speedways. We have yet to put the green flag in the air for the Cuervo 300 for the NASCAR O'Reilly Auto Parts Series. Good evening, everyone. Happy Independence Day. My name is Alex Hayden alongside Todd Gordon and Mike Bagley in the broadcast booth. And Mike, best news we've had all day long.
1: The cars have been pushed to the grid. The drivers are clad in their driving suits, standing by their race cars. This track is about 98% dry. There is work being done on the pit lane. We have some seepage that's being tended to, and we feel that that's going to be buttoned up here in short order. We actually were to have taken the green flag at 4:35 p.m. Eastern time. That is 3 hours and 55 minutes ago, and it has been quite the tall task to get this track buttoned up. But Todd Gordon, we've had a bird's eye view of the track drying process and all the apparatus that's been on the racetrack. It's amazing what has happened in the last 4 hours to get us to where we are right now.
2: Yeah, definitely. When you look at it, the ball field in the middle has been soaked. I pity the car that figures out ends up down in that area. It's going to be a record to get them back out of it, but they've done such a good job. The standing water here, they've actually pumped it back out. They've been drying that up, got pit road dry. The racetrack, actually the physical racetrack, pretty well done. They're still working on some areas. Got the downdraft jets right up there against the safer barriers, working on the last bit of it. But overall, a pretty raceable racetrack.
0: Getting closer and closer by the moment. Mike mentioned drivers are beginning to mill around by their race cars, which are lined up underneath the lights here at Chicagoland Speedway. We're in the neighborhood of about 28 or so minutes away from getting a command to fire engines. So we'll take you trackside when we come back and hear from some of those drivers.
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5: Kyle Busch now is on the hammer, and fuel mileage is not a concern. He is going to drive it home now. We'll see if he makes it. The lead is up to 7, making 8 car lengths on the backstretch.
6: Plus the lap car of John West Townley between the top two. Here's Kyle Busch for the final time, through 3 and 4, under power, looking for the checkered flag.
7: Matt right there, but he is not close enough to do anything with Kyle Busch. Here he comes across the stripe. He'll see the checkered flag and win for the 74th time in his career, his 4th win in the Xfinity Series here at the Chicagoland Speedway.
8: That's how it sounded in 2015. Kyle Busch getting the win. Dave Moody, Mike Bagley, Jeff Striegel on the call for the Motor Racing Network. We certainly miss Kyle and continue to do so. As we get set for tonight's race, the Cuervo 300, drivers are trackside. Let's get you down there right now and hear from some of the drivers who will be contenders in tonight's race, starting with a driver who's running for Junior Motorsports tonight, Connor Zilich, making his first start of any kind here at this mile-and-a-half Chicagoland Speedway. He's with our Steve Post of Halstead, Pennsylvania.
9: Yeah, and he'll lead us to green here, Will Connor. The field was set yesterday when qualifying was canceled on the Matrix. We had 50 minutes of practice. So, Connor, first ever look, first ever glance at this Chicagoland Speedway. What'd you find? What'd you learn about the racetrack and how things are looking here in this O'Reilly Auto Parts car?
10: Yeah, I'm excited. I feel like it's a different track than what we normally go to. It's probably most similar to Kansas, but, you know, those bumps into one and in the middle of 3 and 4 are big. So, yeah, definitely going to have to manage that and manage the tire wear as the runs go, but I'm excited for it. Our KOA Chevrolet looks awesome, so hopefully we can get it to victory lane.
9: This race was supposed to be run about 4 o'clock at 9,000 degrees. We're under the lights. It's pretty cool here. What's your guess? What's your expectation on what that might mean for the racing surface?
10: Yeah, I mean, we're definitely going to have more grip. I don't know what it's going to do to the balance. It's hard to say because we haven't been here. So, yeah, we'll figure it out when we fire off on lap one.
9: Lots of challenges, that's for sure, but Connor Zilich is up for it. 8 starts this season here for Junior Motorsports. 2 of those resulted in race wins.
11: Well, he does have a teammate that's going to start on the front row, or not on the front row, but further back in the field with him. We're speaking of Chase Elliott making his first start tonight in the NASCAR O'Reilly Auto Parts Series. He'll also be starting Indianapolis, but it's good to have a former champion in the field tonight, and Chase is with Chris Wilner of Carmel, Indiana.
12: And he starts 11th in his return to the NASCAR O'Reilly Auto Parts Series, the 2014 winner here. So, Chase, we had some time to think about it. We're now going to be really under the lights, a lot cooler temperatures. What are your expectations just getting back up to speed and race conditions in these cars?
10: Yeah, it was interesting. Took me a few laps in practice to kind of get my bearings and get comfortable, and just how much more off throttle time that you have over here, which is really interesting. And then you know, kind of glad I didn't have to qualify it, because I think that was going to be a challenge. But yeah, I thought we got our 100 cars Chevy balanced in a position that was, you know, comfortable for me, having not been here for a little while. So we'll see, obviously, with the green track. And now the challenge will become racing and side force and people next to you, and how much more uncomfortable that is than it is on the other side. So just, yeah, thinking through all that stuff, getting on and off pit road, all the little things that, you know, are different than what you have on the other races. So, yeah, excited and looking forward to getting going.
12: We talked in the Cup side of things, the character of this racetrack with the bumps in 1 and 2 and 3 and 4. How magnified are those in these cars, or maybe not so bad as compared to the Cup car?
10: Oh, these things drive like Cadillacs compared to the Cup cars across the bumps. I mean, it's like, you know, just not a big deal, really. through majority of it, you know, and there are a couple spots that it can certainly be rough. I think you still have to respect it, but comparatively to that stuff, yeah, definitely smoother. So, you know, interesting for sure, and, you know, hopefully we guess the balance right. You know, it was, I think you're going to have it a certain way. Probably have to deal with a little bit of something here at the start to be good later when it rubbers back up again. So kind of curious to see how that plays, and excited for the challenge.
12: Thanks, Chase. Good luck tonight. That's Chase Elliott again, who's going to start 11th. Battled a little bit of power steering issues as well in practice. We'll see how that may or may not affect him over the course of tonight's race.
11: For Chicagoland Speedway, a returning track to the NASCAR O'Reilly Auto Parts Series, Junior Motorsports has won the last three races at returning tracks. Sammy Smith won Rockingham, Daniel Suarez won Mexico, and Connor Zillich won at Gateway.
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11: 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Stages will be broken up, 45 laps in stage 1, 45 laps in stage 2, which puts the brakes at laps 45 and 90. From Chicagoland Speedway, this is the Motor Racing Network, the voice of NASCAR.
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11: Welcome back to Chicagoland Speedway. We are counting you down to the start of tonight's Cuervo 300. Track drawing buttoning up, and that allows us to go back trackside. Riverton, Illinois is about a 2.5 hour drive from here at Chicagoland Speedway. Riverton, Illinois is the home of Justin Allgaier, the winningest driver this year in the NASCAR O'Reilly Auto Parts Series. He's won at Phoenix, Darlington, Martinsville, Nashville, at Pocono. If he wins tonight, it'll be his third here at Chicagoland. He's standing by with Steve Post.
9: Yes, indeed. It's been a good track for him and a good close-to-home track for him. Justin, when you saw this on the schedule and getting here, I know you always love racing here in the heartland. What did it mean to you to get back here to Chicagoland?
21: Yeah, to get back home to Illinois and just such a beautiful racetrack. I mean, this place has been a lot of fun, and you know, I felt like, especially with the next-gen cup car, that the racing would be fantastic once we could get back to this facility. So I was glad to see on the schedule. I feel like this week has been awesome kind of leading up to it. I'm really bummed about the weather, but I can't control that. So, you know, I was really happy that we got practice in. We were able to learn a lot about our Brent Fresh and our Culture Chevrolet. I feel like you know, unfortunately, we got to start back a lot farther than I would like, but we were able to learn a lot there and feel like that, you know, execute tonight. You know, we're going to have a lot to get to some stage points in this first stage, but I feel like over the course of the weekend, we've really learned a lot, and this team's fired up and ready to go. We're back on the ovals, and I feel like we got a shot at, maximizing our points these next few weeks and hopefully put ourselves in a great position once this chase starts.
9: A lot of character in this racetrack. That means bumps. There's a lot of bumps on the racetrack. How's that going to impact you running around running around other cars?
21: Yeah, I mean, it always impacts you. You know, especially in traffic, when you're, you know, following that car in front of you, it's really easy to kind of get tunnel vision and follow that car in front of you. And if they hit the bump just wrong, you're liable to hit it too. So I think, you know, adaptability tonight, you know, being able to move lines if you need to. You know, this team has done a really good job. I think all of our cars at Junior Motorsports had a lot of good drivability. You know, we were able to get through the bumps well. We were able to navigate kind of high, low, wherever we needed to be on the racetrack. And I think that's going to be the key tonight. You know, just being able to maneuver where the track suits your car best. But it's 4th of July. It's a big day. Everybody wants to go to Victory Lane tonight. I got an American flag on my hat right now. And it's been so cool to see all the patriotism, you know, in the garage and in the grandstands all day today. So it'd be nothing cooler than taking our brand American flag car to Victory Lane and really capping off such a great month.
9: Justin Allgaier starts in the 17th spot. We'll

0: so cool. It's rough and it's old school, which is something that I have... thought I heard a firework. Something that I haven't really got to experience, which is cool. We got to run the bottom and the wall, and it felt like me and your days at Millbridge. So I had a lot of fun, and I'm looking forward to the race tonight.
1: Do you think it will move up as high as we expected it to, maybe when we were going to run this place at 4 o'clock instead of here just after 9 o'clock when we get going?
0: I think we'll be on the wall. I'm not sure if the leader will be on the wall, but I'm sure the guys in the top five will be on the wall, especially when you're searching around. If you're looking for a little bit more balance, or you know, want to be a little bit tighter, you can move up towards the wall and kind of let the bubble do the work. So we'll see. It'll be fun. I'm excited.
1: All right, Brent Crews going to start second. Three top tens in his last 5 mile and a half starts, and he mentioned Millbridge Speedway. That's the dirt track in Salisbury, North Carolina, where he cut his teeth. Running the top is the fast lane. We'll see if it's the fast lane here at Chicagoland Speedway.
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2: Back here at Chicagoland Speedway, getting closer and closer to drivers getting aboard their race cars. Before they do, let's hear from some more. Back to Steve Post.
10: Now the top five finished last week out at Sonoma on the road course for Parker Retzlaff. That has him in a great starting spot. Parker, a lot of momentum here coming into this race as we roll into July. How is the race car in practice earlier today?
11: Yeah, I mean, it was a lot hotter than we're going to start this race. I didn't think we were great, but we've made some good adjustments. I think we've had weeks that we weren't very good in practice, and the team's made really good adjustments into the race, so not too stressed about it. But good starting spot, going to try and keep the track position, and have another good week.
10: The storyline has been Viking Motorsports. We spend every week talking about the progress of it. When do we need to stop talking about it as a shock and just an expectation that you guys are becoming one of those teams we see up front on a regular basis?
11: Yeah, I mean, I think me and the team kind of had those expectations coming into the year. I don't think anyone really expected it, but I know that we all had those expectations for ourselves coming into it. I think the team that everyone around me holds themselves to a lot higher standards than everyone was expecting.
10: That is a good situation to be in. Parker Retzlaff, a good situation, starts fifth. When he rolls off, starting sixth, Jesse Love will be right alongside, and he's with Chris Wilner.
1: Yes, he is, Steve. Actually, was just talking to Boss Man RC here just a minute ago. All right, Jesse starts sixth today. How do you

0: Danny Stockman approach this race, knowing the conditions are so different than what they were in practice?
1: Yeah, well, I think it's different team to team, right? So I don't really have a problem talking about it because I think that each car, you know, handles track changes differently, right? So for us, you know, when the track cools down, our balance typically goes one direction, and we have to compensate for that. The aero platform changes when the pace goes down, we got to compensate for that. And then some of my technique in the car, the lines and things like that will change. The migration of the race will change as far as progression for the lane choice and things like that. So you kind of got to do your homework, and when these situations happen, be prepared for it. And obviously, we had a lot of downtime, and NASCAR was kind enough to, you know, give everybody in the garage a couple hours after practice to make adjustments. So yeah, I feel really good about it, and thought we did a good job executing the weekend so far.
0: That's Jesse Love gonna start in the sixth position here today. A lot of digest between these teams after practice. We'll see how it shakes out here when we drop the green flag.
2: Jesse Love did a good week or had a good run last weekend at Sonoma. Did a good job rebounding after having a tire go down late in the race. Finished ninth. He's got two straight top tens. Of course, Jesse, the defending series champion. Alex mentioned a few moments ago the fireworks that are going off on the horizon that we're watching well past the boundaries of the Chicagoland Speedway and its acreage. And we are proud to say that track drawing is buttoned up. We are getting ready to take you trackside for pre-race ceremonies. The drivers will be hopping into their machines after being delayed roughly 4 hours or so. And we're getting ready to go racing under the lights in what has been a very long day for these teams.
3: It has been. They had a 50-minute practice session earlier today, right around 12 o'clock Central Time, here local time in the Chicagoland area. They've been sitting around waiting just like everybody, and the fans have stuck around as well. Most of them have begun to file back in and found their seats as we get closer and closer now to pre-race ceremonies. That being said, let's go trackside now for pre-race.
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5: I'd like to invite you to pray with me now. Gracious God, on this weekend, we celebrate 250 years of freedom, and we thank you for the gift of liberty and for all who have sacrificed to preserve it. We ask that you would watch over every driver, every crew member, official, and fan that is here today. Grant skill to their hands and calm to their hearts and safety on every lap. We ask that you keep the rain away for the night, and may the roar of these engines be the sound of joy, and may we leave this place grateful for the blessings that we all share. Amen.
4: Here to perform our national anthem, please welcome United States Air Force Band of Mid-America, Staff Sergeant Malon Smart.

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0: The NASCAR O'Reilly Auto Parts Series is getting ready to race at the Chicagoland Speedway on July 4th, 2026. Motor Racing Network is here with live flag-to-flag coverage of the Cuervo 300. Mike Bagley alongside Alex Hayden and Todd Gordon, Steve Post and Chris Wilner are in the pits. Shortly, you will hear from Kurt Becker and Tim Catalfamo in the corners. If you're just joining us, we were supposed to throw the green flag at 4:35 p.m. Chicagoland time, but About 45 minutes before that, a massive rainstorm came through and settled in for quite a while. Extensive track drying has taken place. This track is bone dry, ready for action. And Alex, we are set for 300 miles of we expect to be wild racing tonight here at Chicagoland.
11: We absolutely do. Even though they did get a 50-minute practice session, that was earlier today in the heat of the day. All that rubber that was put down on the track has been washed off with that heavy, heavy rain and all the wind that we had in the area earlier today. So this is going to be a completely new experiment, if you will, for a lot of these teams. And a guess on hoping that their setups are going to work out for these much cooler conditions. It's only 70 degrees right now here in Joliet, Illinois.
0: I'm sure there's a lot of uncomfortable drivers not knowing what to expect. Some crew chiefs probably feeling a churn in the gut right now, not knowing what to expect when these cars hit the racetrack, the bumps that are on the track, and all the uncertainties that will produce. Here we go. Let's go trackside for the command to fire engines and get us going.
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17: Now, here's the starting lineup.
11: Starting 38th is J.J. Yaley. Joey Gase will start 37th. Dawson Cram starts 36th. Tyler Tomasi will start 35th. Lamar Scott goes 34th. Kyle Sieg starts 33rd. Rajah Carew 32nd. And Leland Honeyman starts 31st.
0: Lane Perkins will start 30th tonight with Brandon Jones in 29th. Ryan Ellis will start 28th. Patrick Starpoli 27th. 26th will be Dean Thompson with Taylor Gray in 25th. The field is pulling on to the racetrack right now for their pace and parade laps. Brandon Poole starts 24th this evening. Garrett Smithley is your 23rd starter. Jeff Burton 22nd. And Cole Custer, the driver that won last here at Chicagoland. Chicagoland Speedway back in 2019. He will start in the 21st position.
11: Jeremy Clements starts 20th. Josh Palicki goes 19th. Harrison Burton starts 18th. Justin Allgaier goes from 17th. Austin Hill is the 16th starter. Nick Sanchez starts 15th. Ryan Sieg 14th. William Sawalich will start 13th. And Myatt Snyder starts 12th, with Chase Elliott starting 11th.
0: Starting in the 10th position tonight will be Sammy Smith, with Sam Mayer in 9th. Sheldon Creed will roll off in 8th. 7th is Anthony Alfredo. Jesse Love, the defending series champion, will start 6th, with Parker Retzloff in 5th. Corey Day will roll off in the 4th position. Starting 3rd tonight, Carson Quapel, and on the front row, Brent Cruz will start in 2nd. And Connor Zillich in the KOA Chevrolet for Junior Motorsports, he will start on pole position.
11: Qualifying was rained out. That was set by the rule book. It's a mile and a half around the Chicagoland Speedway. Front side of this is the bowed out part of a giant capital D, if you will. 2,400 feet in length. Then they'll sail off into turn number one and into the view of Altamont, Illinois' Kurt Becker.
18: And thank you, Alex. We are positioned on a billboard overlooking turn number two. 18 degrees of banking on this racetrack, the southeast corner of the property. Speeds 185 miles per hour coming off the end of the front stretch. They'll be carrying 160 miles per hour through turns one and two at our feet. Plenty of room to race two and three wide. Likely to see some drivers run even higher as we work deeper into this race, right up next to the outside safer barrier. As the field leaves turn two and enters the backstretch, they will then head toward Tim Catalfamo of Marlboro, New Jersey.
19: Thank you very much, Kurt Becker, over here in turns three and four this evening here at Chicagoland Speedway. They'll head down that back straightaway, which Kurt documented is not entirely straight. It curves as they work their way to turn number three. And then when they get to this section of the racetrack, it's 18 degrees of banking as well over here. And the one thing I'll be watching tonight is the number of grooves and where that groove moves as we go throughout the course of this race. In practice, earlier today in the bright sunlight, drivers did start to test out those third and fourth grooves, which are right up against the white safer barrier. I think it's going to take a little time for those grooves to come in because, of course, all the rubber has been washed off of this racetrack. But as the race goes on, the grooves will certainly move around, and drivers have plenty of options over here on this end of the racetrack. I'll cover it all in turns three and four tonight.
0: Thank you, Tim. Thank you, Kurt. Going to be very busy out in the corners here this evening. Let's take a trip to pit road, see what stories are developing, and touch base yet again. We begin with Steve Post from Halstead, Pennsylvania.
20: Now, Taylor Gray has had one of those what might have been first half of the seasons. In 19 races, there's been 14 what-ifs, most recently running out of fuel at Sonoma last week while running in the four spot. Now, despite all those problems, he's still in the chase field. He's 12th in points, 20 points above the cut line. The other good news is he has a win this season on Kansas, which is a very similar racetrack. And talked to Taylor just a little bit earlier, and he said that he felt pretty good about the race car, similar to what he had at Kansas. The other good news, he just signed a contract extension with Joe Gibbs Racing through the end of next year, which will be his third season at Joe Gibbs Racing. Jason Ratcliffe, the crew chief. Jason has three career wins here at Chicagoland, a cup win with Matt Kenseth in 2013, and two O'Reilly Auto Parts Series wins with Kyle Busch. So lots of experience and lots to look up for Taylor Gray, who starts 24th here today. Chris Wilner?
21: Well, with five races to go in the regular season, Steve, in points positions 11 to 14th, separated by just 27 points. It starts a critical run for William Sawalich, the first car on the outside looking in, 20 markers back of a spot in the chase. It's been a tough few weeks. He's given up 62 points in the last three races, and now coming to a new venue, Sawalich opted to run for Joe Gibbs Racing in the Arca Menards Series event last night. It did not go according to plan. A cut tire ended his day early. But talking to crew chief Jeff Mendering, he told me today, despite not having much success in the other series, he loves when William runs and gets extra laps in some of the other cars, saying that it translates to speed in practice when they roll off the truck. And that happened today. He was seventh on the single lap, fifth and led the entire series on the 15 lap average pace. So their goal today, stack as much points as possible in the stages as they look to climb back into chase contention.
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11: Here at Chicagoland Speedway, as the field now makes its way down the pit lane to make sure the tachometer is set on pit road speed. Todd, give us an idea strategically what to expect in tonight's race.
31: Chaos. I we'll see where this goes. Green racetrack, I think crew chiefs are going to be a little nervous. First stage at 45 laps. We can make that on fuel. We saw some cording and different things on the cup side. Where are we on this O'Reilly Auto Parts side? I think guys just wondering what they're going to have for balance and what they're going to need to get to that stage one end at 45 for their tire allotment.
32: Now, it's interesting that the comments that Chase Elliott made earlier, you know, we've been focused earlier today on the NASCAR Cup Series and how those cars are navigating the bumps. It depends on who you talk to about where their cars are settled or unsettled as far as the bumps are concerned here tonight.
31: Yeah, with the Cup guys, you definitely two different groups. Some guys, the tunnel bump in turn 3 and 4 was upsetting them. Some guys, they really focused on that bump into turn 1. The good part about these O'Reilly Auto Parts cars, the rear is up in the air. They've got it up on springs. We're not bottoming out at shocks. We're going to touch on splitters and some of the compliant parts in the front. Getting around these bumps with these O'Reilly Auto Parts cars, a lot more comfortable.
11: So as the drivers make their way down the backstretch after making the trip down the pit lane, they're beginning to line up two by two in their starting lineup formation. We expect to get the one-to-go signal this time by, and we'll have a mile and a half before the green flag goes in the air. It's later than we expected, Mike, but nevertheless, we have got good conditions and good skies to try to get 300 miles of racing in here tonight.
32: Tip of the cap to all that were responsible for getting us in this raceable condition. But most importantly, a tip of the cap to all of the race fans here at Chicagoland Speedway who have stuck this out. And, of course, all of you listening to us on the Motor Racing Network as you are either in the throes of your Independence Day celebration or wrapping it up. Sit back, settle in, and enjoy. We are getting the one-to-go signal. When we come back to the line, the green flag will fly. Again, we were supposed to go green at 4:35 local. It's 9:13 local time here in Chicagoland. It has definitely been a long, arduous task, but the race fans are about to get paid big dividends in one lap from now.
11: No question. Connor Zilich, the driver that will start first, elects to start the race to driver's right. That's the outside lane on the front row. Todd, we've seen different decisions made at different series this weekend here at Chicagoland. Some have liked the bottom, some have liked the top.
31: Yeah, and it just, it comes into where you want to roll around here. I felt like in the ARCA race yesterday that the bottom could beat people. Just depends on how you got the push, but also how much you could roll speed just around that white line in one and two. We do see the opportunity for some of these guys, if you're having to lift, as you will with these O'Reilly Auto Parts cars, because they're less downforce. You're going to have to drive a little bit harder, but rolling that top gets you a good run off of turn two to make some ground down the backstretch.
11: So they work down the backstretch. That black, red, and white Toyota Camry XSE pace car has the Wieland Engineering lights turned off. We expect to be under the green flag very soon. Fireworks continue to go off all the way around in the greater Chicagoland area. It's quite the scene here from high atop the start-finish line. Focus right now is on the task at hand. As the pace car works into turns three and four, we're getting closer and closer to the green flag and getting the Cuervo 300 under. Underway, albeit a few hours later than scheduled. We've got 300 miles of racing to go, and to call the start for the Motor Racing Network from Milford, Delaware, here's Mike Bagley.
32: Field is lined up double wide behind the pace cars. The pace car heads to pit road. Connor Zilich outside, Brent Cruz inside, everybody in double wide formation, inching towards the restart zone, waiting for the green flag to fly. It does, and we are off and running tonight here in Chicagoland. Side by side, you've got Zilich outside, Cruz inside, headed to one for the first time.
18: Here's Brent Cruz, tries to move forward to the inside of Connor Zilich. Carson Quappel going to dive down to the bottom lane in turn number two, but it's Zilich with the lead. Zilich the leader out of turn number two. Brent Cruz gets dropped back to second on the start. There, and there's a battle for third in turn number three. Corey Day to the outside of Carson Quappel. They're wheel to wheel.
11: Side by side there for the number three spot. The middle lane will be the one that will advance up off of turn number four, and that's going to be Corey Day. He's going to lead Jesse Love back there to try to scramble to hang on to the number five spot.
18: Here comes Carson Quappel. He lost a couple of positions on the opening lap. He's just trying to regroup. He went from third back to fifth. They're on the backstretch. Carson Quappel lost a spot to Jesse Love. Now he has got Sheldon Creed, who was pulled up to his back bump on the approach to turn number three. Quappel goes to the bottom against the white line. Sheldon Creed in the second through.
32: Quappel opening up the inside lane, coming off the corner. Jesse Love in the lane one higher than he. Now Love is going to go to work on Corey Day. This is the race for third, headed to one.
18: Here comes Jesse Love. He takes a peek down to the inside. He will anchor the car right down next to the white line. Corey Day works the lane higher and for now hangs on to third. Jesse Love trying to get a fender alongside of Jesse Love coming off of turn number two. He could not do it. It is Corey Day who will now lead Jesse Love by about a car length back to three.
11: Jesse Love will take that red and white car just a little higher on the banking off turn four. Trying to find some grip there from the number four position. Can't do it. Further back, the challenge is on for the fifth spot now. It's Chase Elliott applying pressure to Sheldon Creed.
18: Sheldon Creed is trying to find a way to work down to the inside of the Chase Elliott car. Elliott, though, works up a lane off the bottom, and for now, Creed will follow him off turn two. And all that traffic is bearing down on Carson Quappel. As a matter of fact, here is Chase Elliott. He steps to the left, goes to the inside of Carson Quappel. They're side by side for that spot.
32: As Elliott pulls to the inside, Jesse Love in front of him does the same. Love gets the run off the corner. He's got a fender up alongside Corey Day. Wheel to wheel off the end of the front straightaway.
18: Here they come back into the corner. Jesse Love will take the third position by the time they get to turn two. So that'll drop Corey Day back into fourth. Side by side then for fifth, Carson Quappel, Chase Elliott. Chase Elliott and Carson Quappel battling for fifth, and they are bringing a couple of other cars into this mix as well. Sheldon Creed is back there along with Sam Mayer. They're double wide, two rows deep out of four.
11: Stay that way up off of the corner. Back to the tri-oval they come. Outside lane has momentum again. Topside, but that's Quappel. He's under attack. Chase Elliott has a full head of steam.
18: Trying to take the fifth position away by the time they get to turn two. Carson Quappel, though, rallies back strong, drives it deep into the corner, and Sheldon Creed just trying to pick a lane. Chase Elliott almost slid into Carson Quappel coming off of turn number two. They were tight together coming off of the corner. Now they race back to turn number three. Still side by side. Elliott on the bottom. Quappel in the second group trying to hold him off.
32: Five drivers stacked up from fifth on back. Chase Elliott at the head of that pack pulls to the inside of Carson Quappel. He'll go side by side. Behind them, here comes Sam Mayer trying to find his way through in that second row.
18: Sheldon Creed looks to the high side. All of this going on from the fifth position.
32: position on back. Carson Hoppel under assault by the time they get off turn two.
18: And this pack of traffic cannot get away from each other right now. It'll be Carson Kwoppel who holds all these drivers off for the moment for the fifth position. Behind them, towards the back half of the top 10, Sammy Smith, Anthony Alfredo, and others were three wide a moment ago.
11: They're going to settle that down by the time they get to turn number four and take a deep breath. They do continue to scramble along, though. The red, white, and blue entry of Alfredo is on the move to the inside.
32: Here he comes now. He takes a peek down low, coming back into the corner right behind William Sawalich. And into the corner, turn two, Alfredo swings all the way out next to the safer barrier.
18: Alfredo now has got Sammy Smith to his inside. Here comes the Justin Allgaier car into the picture. Alfredo goes up to the third lane. Sammy Smith trying to bypass him for that spot.
32: Justin Allgaier trying to make some hay in the early going, three wide. Coming off turn number four, Allgaier racing to the inside of Sammy Smith and Anthony Alfredo. It's Alfredo who will hang on to the spot with Allgaier in hot pursuit.
18: As that battle continues, the battle for second is also beginning to heat up. Brent Cruz is being chased by Jesse Love. Here comes Jesse Love, about a car length behind Brent Cruz in the ongoing fight for the runner-up spot. This fight is happening well behind the race leader, Connor Zelich,
11: who is gone. His advantage is 2.5 seconds now in that clean air. He's got that yellow, red, and black KOA Chevrolet up front. The battle is the focus now for the second spot.
18: It's Brent Cruz who's got the position, but Jesse Love is right there. He looks to the high side. He climbs up about a lane off the bottom side of the racetrack, but for now, Jesse Love still third.
19: Well, that battle continues. The battle for fifth has settled down a little bit as Chase Elliott has finally been able to maneuver around Carson Kwoppel. Now Kwoppel has got Sam Mayer, who has hitched himself to the back bumper of Kwoppel this time in three.
32: Field is off turn four to complete lap 10 of the Cuervo 300. It is Connor Zelich leading Brent Cruz, Jesse Love, Corey Day, and Chase Elliott.
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32: Back at Chicagoland Speedway, while Connor Zelich continues to roll away with the lead, the battle for seconds in one.
18: Here comes the Chevrolet of Jesse Love, goes blasting by to the inside of the Toyota of Brent Cruz. Boop, Jesse Love up into the second spot. Jesse Love will take that second spot away. Brent Cruz, though, trying to fight back as they get to turn number three. He'll look to the outside of Jesse Love on the entry to the corner. There's nothing there this time by.
11: That battle will settle down, and they got to focus now on trying to run down Connor Zelich, the race leader, who's got a 3-second advantage with 32 laps to go in the opening stage. From Chicagoland Speedway, this is the Motor Racing Network, the voice of NASCAR.
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32: Connor Zilich leads by 3.5 seconds over Jesse Love, who rides second. Brent Cruz is third. Corey Day is fourth, with Chase Elliott in fifth. Carson Quapo is sixth. Sam Mayer is seventh. Sheldon Creed, eighth. Parker Retzloff is ninth. And William Sawalich is 10th.
11: Taylor Gray has rallied up to the 11th spot. Justin Allgaier being scored 12th. Anthony Alfredo is 13th. Then you've got Austin Hill in 14th and Jeremy Clements 15th. Nick Sanchez goes 16th. Sammy Smith is 17th. 18th at the moment is Cole Custer. 19th is Ryan Sieg, and Harrison Burton is 20th.
32: Brandon Jones is 21st. Dean Thompson's 22nd. Kyle Sieg is 23rd. Brennan Poole is 24th, with Patrick Starpoli 25th. Leland Honeyman is 26th. Jeb Burton is 27th. Rajah Caruth is 28th, with Myatt Snider 29th and J.J. Yaley in 30th.
11: Garrett Smithley 31st. Josh Palicki 32nd. LeVar Scott is 33rd. Blaine Perkins goes 34th. Ryan Ellis 35th. Dawson Cram is 36th. Joey Gase 37th. Tyler Tomasi being scored in the 38th position. Race leader Connor Zilich has a healthy advantage at 3.9 seconds. For more on our leader, let's go to Chris Wilner.
0: Alex, and that advantage is also courtesy of Connor reporting to the crew that he's not even going full 100% yet, trying to manage his equipment. And talking to his crew chief, Rodney Childress, he said that was the biggest thing this weekend at this place like Chicagoland Speedway that he told me reminded him a little bit like old Atlanta. Have to be patient in saving your tires toward the end of the run. He said, we can't give up a ton of lap time past that 15-lap mark that we hit in practice where we saw the full fall-off start to come on his Chevrolet. So Connor doing a nice job managing the gap. And hard to believe, with all the accolades that Connor had last year in this series, all the wins, he still has yet to win on a mile and a half. And I know Rodney said he would love to get Connor one here today, but certainly flexing their muscle, but also saving some of those Goodyear tires here for the end of the run.
32: Alex, a win tonight for Connor Zilich would pay huge dividends, because his graduation to the NASCAR Cup Series has been riddled with challenge this year. They've been looking for a ray of sunshine, a ray of hope, because things have been so, so challenging. When he's come to the O'Reilly Auto Parts Series, that's a breath of fresh air, a chance to put those cup struggles aside and just basically improve morale with the driver.
11: It's huge. Confidence is a real thing, especially for a young driver. After the success, Todd, that he had a year ago in the NASCAR O'Reilly Auto Parts Series, to come out your first year in NASCAR Cup full-time to struggle like he did, that's got to be a difficult one for a young driver to try to process.
31: It does, and it's one that can get you off your confidence and off of your game and questioning what you do. Opportunity to come back here and really run good laps, having a lot of pace, getting you back in your comfort zone of what you had for success last year. It lets you kind of reset and say, okay, I can do this. I need to learn what I've got to do on Sunday, but I still have the talent.
32: Corey Day has gotten around Brent Cruz to take third. Corey Day now 6 seconds behind Connor Zilich, who has led every lap of the 22 we've completed so far tonight.
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32: One change in the top five while we were away. Chase Elliott is on the move. He has just bypassed Brent Cruz and taken fourth. Cruz has been getting the shuffle backward the last couple of laps. So at lap 25, Connor Zillage leads Jesse Love, Corey Day, Chase Elliott, and Brent Cruz. You got Carson Quapple, Sheldon Creed, Sam Mayer, Parker Retzloff, and Taylor Gray rounding out the top 10. From Chicagoland Speedway, this is the Motor Racing Network, the voice of NASCAR.
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32: Caution-free so far in the Cuervo 300 for the NASCAR O'Reilly Auto Parts Series. If you're just joining us, we are 27 laps in after being delayed over 4 hours to get this race going tonight. Connor Zillage started on the pole, and Alex, once he took the lead in turn one, he has not looked back at all.
11: No, he has not. He hasn't even had to go to the whip at all. His car's handling flawlessly. As a matter of fact, Kurt, he's caught some of the tail end of the field and had no problem going inside or out.
18: No, it is. In fact, Alex, as we have worked through these first almost 30 laps now, a number of drivers in turns one and two, they've been working the lane to the high side of the banking right next to the safer barrier. Probably six, maybe seven drivers in the top 10. When it comes to the race leader, Connor Zillage, yeah, he can go up there if he wants to, but he really doesn't have to because that car is working so well in every lane of the racetrack, at least here in turns one and two.
32: And he just showed us that in front of Tim Catalfamo. Couldn't run the wall that time, Tim, but looks like he's having a flawless effort negotiating lap traffic.
18: He has. He's been able to maneuver his car in basically any of the four lanes that are available to the drivers in turns three and four. The last time by dealing with some lap traffic, it was the Josh Bilecki automobile. Zillage was able to go just a little bit lower through the corner and maneuver around Bilecki. Now this time, past me in turn number three, he is trying to put Blaine Perkins a lap down.
11: Let's pick up the battle for sixth on the backstretch. It's Sheldon Creed to the inside of Carson Quapple.
18: Sheldon Creed dives to the bottom of the racetrack going into turn number three. He'll make the pass on Quapple. Here comes Sam Mayer on the bumper off four.
32: Sam Mayer tries to open up the inside lane coming off the corner. He's there. He's trying to squeeze to the inside of the start-finish line. He's there with a quarter panel. Now the full race car in this side-by-side action.
18: Sam Mayer, one of the drivers who's been riding up next to the safer barrier in turns one and two. This time, he's going to try to make it work down low. It doesn't work. Not able to make the pass. Sam Mayer struggling to make this pass right now. However, Quapple continues to fight hard. They both enter turn number three. It's Mayer now going to the outside on Quapple. They're still side by side.
11: Off turn number four, they come wheel to wheel back to the start-finish line. We've got 14 laps to go in the opening stage. Things really picking up now in the back half of the top 10. It's led by Sheldon Creed.
18: You've got Sheldon Creed, then Brent Cruz, and then Sam Mayer, Carson Quapple, all going to the high side. Taylor Gray trying to become part of this battle, but he's going to work toward the middle lanes off turn two. All that traffic now, single file, headed down the curved back straightaway, setting up for turn number three. It is Sheldon Creed by about a car length over Brent Cruz. Sam Mayer now once again looks to the inside of Cruz, off four.
17: Great side-by-side racing. Really want to comment, Taylor Gray up to ninth, started 25th, plus 16, and still running right there, second fastest lap time. They have got this car tuned in.
32: Taylor Gray wheel-to-wheel in turn one with Carson Quapple.
18: Quapple's all the way up to the top of the bank, and Taylor Gray works about a lane off the bottom. They continue door-to-door. This is, again, the battle towards the back half of the top 10. Here is Taylor Gray in his red, white, and blue Toyota to the inside of Brent Cruz. Cruz loses the spot to Taylor Gray. Now Gray looks ahead at Sam Mayer.
11: Taylor Gray took the green flag tonight as the last driver in on the chase grid, but he was tied with his teammate William Sawalich. Gray having a good run early on. Steve Post.
1: Yes, he is, and the balance on that car is really good, and they were concerned. They thought they were close in practice today, but we've talked about on the broadcast the heat, and all he's talked about is how the balance of the car feels really, really good, and he's been able to race forward. As a matter of fact, the last couple of laps, he's been as quick, if not quicker, than the race leader. So Taylor Gray, a great run up into the top 10 now, and this team is hoping for so much more after they ran out of fuel last week running fourth at Sonoma.
32: Taylor Gray has just gone to six. Kurt Becker, those Toyota Super Sales are in the wind.
18: Yeah, he's been climbing his way up through the back half of the top 10. Just got by the Sam Mayer car. Mayer's had a solid run so far, Tim, but he just gave up a spot.
2: He did. He lost the position to Taylor Gray, who has been knifing his way through traffic. Gray now, the next car in front of him for position is Sheldon Creed.
11: Further up, the battle for second is in traffic. It's Jesse Love being chased by Corey Day in turn one.
18: And they all start to line up behind the slower car. Blaine Perkins straight ahead as they come through turn two. And also LeVar Scott right there in front of this battle for second.
2: Again, this is the fight for second happening well behind the race leader, Connor Zilich, who goes past me in turn number three, exiting off turn number four. Jesse Love now the second place car to the inside. Corey Day running the wall.
32: Corey Day is up against the safer barrier. Jesse Love has that Wheeland Chevrolet planted right at the white line at the bottom of the racetrack, Kurt, but Jesse still has lap traffic to deal with.
18: Has to now deal with the car Blaine Perkins, having gotten around the LeVar Scott car. Here he comes now, Jesse Love. In the meantime, Corey Day is also still dealing with traffic on the backstretch.
2: Tussle for the second position continues. Jesse Love in his red and white Chevrolet now has got two lap cars between himself and the red, white, and blue Chevy of Corey Day.
11: That has been a to the advantage in traffic for Jesse Love, been able to gap Corey Day by some seven car lengths or so. That is second and third on the racetrack. Chase Elliott behind them, about 20 or so back by himself in the number four spot. Sheldon Creed rounds out the top five. Taylor Gray is settled in line in sixth. Sam Mayer seventh. Carson Quapple is eighth. William Sawalich ninth. And Brent Cruz has fallen back to 10th.
32: We have eight laps to go in this stage. Seven when Connor Zilich comes back to the start-finish line. We've been caution-free so far. I think everybody's doing a great job of maintaining what they have until they can get to the pit lane. No competition caution tonight. It's going to be a straight-up run to the end of stage one. So under the green flag, Connor Zilich has clearly flexed his muscle, but other drivers have been forced to search for other lanes to find as much speed in their cars as possible.
11: Yeah, and one of those drivers has just basically been holding serve, if you will. Not really gaining spots, but not losing them either, has been Justin Allgaier. He started in mid-pack around the 17th spot. He's just now picked up the number 11 position. Allgaier's one of those drivers, Todd, that's just kind of been there feeling out this opening stage.
31: Yeah, I think he's kind of worked around, tried to figure out where his car's got speed. I'm sure they've got adjustments that they feel like they need to make. He's one of those savvy veterans. The nighttime kind of falling over, he'll have good feedback for Andrew Overstreet, his crew chief.
32: Let's give another shout-out. We've been talking about Taylor Gray. Let's also talk about Cole Custer. He won the last O'Reilly Auto Parts Series race back here in 2019. He took a spin through the grass earlier today. Didn't do any damage to the car, but Alice, he has gained eight positions, and Cole Custer is getting ready to crack his way inside of the top 10. Matter of fact, he's sitting in 13th right now.
11: Yeah, he's having a great night tonight. He's never finished worse than 7th here at Chicagoland in the NASCAR O'Reilly Auto Parts Series. So this is a track that agrees with Cole Custer.
31: Yeah, and again, one of those savvy veterans that I feel like he has experience here. He knows kind of what to kind of work around and learn what he's got to do here. Now, definitely doing a good thing. One that I think is on the learning curve as his first time here, Brent Cruz, started on the front row. He's back to 14th. It seemed like that car had pace to start with. Maybe he burned it up a little bit too much and started backing up.
32: He definitely has dropped anchor as we've got four laps to go here in this opening stage.
11: For more on Brent Cruz, let's go to Steve Post.
1: Yeah, Brent Cruz got very, very tight midway through the run. Pat Boyd, the spotter, just walking him through it, but he has no acceleration up off the turn, so a little bit tight for Brent Cruz. They're looking forward to coming down and making some adjustments on that car as he's dropped back outside of the top 10.
11: Down to it now in the opening stage. There are now three to go. Race leader is Connor Zilich. He's in turn one.
18: Here he comes now back into the corner. He goes up to the high side of the racetrack this time by. Off turn number two, his advantage just continues to grow throughout the course of this opening stage. He's already midpoint of the backstretch.
2: It's been impressive to watch Connor Zilich so far in the opening stage of this race. He can put his car pretty much anywhere he wants it to right now, and I don't even think he's running as hard as he can.
32: Off the corner, Connor Zilich comes to the line. Two laps to go in the stage as Zilich opens up the lead even more. Now 5.1 seconds as he hurdles his way back to the corner.
18: Some of the most intense battling is further back toward the tail end of the top 10 from 10th on back with that Justin Allgaier, Parker Retzloff, and others situation. But at the front of the field, no challenges for Connor Zilich.
2: Connor Zilich, again the race leader, halfway down the back straightaway, setting up for turn number three. He's about 10 car lengths behind the Rajah Caruth automobile, which would be the next car. He has to put a lap down.
11: He's got one lap to go here before he sees the green and white checkered flag. Race leader Connor Zilich now flies by the start-finish line, has just a few cars in front of him, not really close enough to really apply pressure.
18: Here comes the race leader Connor Zilich, yellow, black, and red Chevrolet. Works to the top of the 18 degrees of banking. He's off turn two. Connor Zilich heads down the back stretch, looking ahead at a couple of lap cars in front of him. He does not have to pass them before the end to stage number one, but yet here is Zilich going right to the wall in the middle of turns three and four.
32: Now he'll ease down to the inside, going to take a peek to the inside of the lap traffic, but will not initiate a pass off the corner. Instead, Connor Zilich comes to the start-finish line and receives the green and white checkered flag. Stage one of the Cuervo 300 is over, and Connor Zilich wins it. Jesse Love comes across the line in second, Corey Day third, Chase Elliott fourth, Sheldon Creed will finish the stage in fifth. Taylor Gray comes across the line in sixth, with Sam Mayer in seventh, William Sawalich in eighth, Justin Allgaier ninth, and Anthony Alfredo will finish the stage in tenth.
11: And with that, that puts the caution flag on the speedway, and it's presented by Hardee's. Buckle up, NASCAR fans. 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
11: Stage one is in the books here at Chicagoland Speedway for the NASCAR O'Reilly Auto Parts Series. Connor Zilich led wire-to-wire the opening 45 laps before the green and white checkered came out to signify the end of the stage. We're expecting pit lane to open up soon and have teams on the pit road for the first time in tonight's race.
32: This is the second race of the weekend. Last night, the ARCA Menards Series ran the Ashley Furniture 150. Connor Mosack and Pinnacle Racing Group celebrating the win in that one. Of course, we're running the NASCAR O'Reilly Auto Parts Series race. All of this in preparation for tomorrow's Eero 400 for the NASCAR Cup Series. Denny Hamlin won the pole earlier today. Be sure to join us tomorrow evening, 5 p.m. Eastern Time for NASCAR Live Race Day in the NASCAR Cup Series return to Chicagoland.
11: So, Todd, when pit lane opens up, first time these teams will have the opportunity to work on their race cars under different conditions than what they expected to race under. Is this a golden opportunity to adjust cars, or is it too big of a risk to make too big of a swing at your car knowing how much track position you could give up?
31: Well, it depends on, I mean, we can do air pressure adjustments. We could do stagger adjustments and how we sorted our tires. Maybe I've got an opportunity to add a 16th or an 8th inch of stagger. That would be things that can happen without anybody costing the pit crew any time. Having to put wrenches in the back window, maybe the track bar up on the right side won't slow you down a ton. If you've got to put a wedge adjustment in the left side window, that's going to take some time.
32: Looking down on the pit lane, crew members are out there. Wait, there's a problem for Connor Zilich. He is off the pace in turns one and two. Let's check in with Chris.
0: Yeah, and he just came over the radio, Mike, told crew chief Ronnie Childers, I lost fuel pressure. Ronnie told him to ride on the flat as they're apparently getting ready to come down an open pit road. But Connor just radioed back and said, I've got nothing. There's absolutely zero fuel pressure. They're telling him to shake the car back and forth. But a problem for your race leader is the pits will be about open, trying to nurse this car back to the pit lane.
32: Wow.
11: Pit lane has just opened up, but they're a half a lap away from getting there.
31: So you look at it. If you get in a situation like this, I looked at it and had the pit guys go down through. Fuel window is probably mid to upper 50 laps. We've been 45, plus we had a fuel window is probably mid to upper 50 laps. We've been 45, plus we had a fair amount of pace laps to start with. But rolling around the banking here because you

0: had a piece of plastic on the grill. They were discussing whether to take it off or how where it was covering the front end, but they've got four tires in tow. They're going to make an adjustment on Corey Day's car to get it to turn better. Austin Hill is in really loose on the right rear, was skating around. Also in Justin Allgaier, too tight on the right front. And William Sawalich really loose as well, with Chase Elliott saying, I got snug, but felt really good on the long run. Steve Post.
1: Sheldon Creed is in. The car trended tight over the course of that run. Minor adjustment there. No adjustments for Taylor Gray. His car was really, really good on that run. Jesse Love, he was a little free in the corner, a little tight in the center, and it looks like Chase Elliott wins the race off from pit road.
2: As the field makes their way back on the track, it was indeed Chase Elliott, Jesse Love, Corey Day, Taylor Gray, and Sheldon Creed, the fast five on the pit lane. Just now, Connor Zilich being pushed back to his pit box.
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2: Back at Chicagoland Speedway, working the Hardy's Caution for the first time. This one for the end of stage number one, which was won by Connor Zilich, but the car ran out of fuel. Chris Wilner.
0: Yeah, and Alex, it was painlessly slow to get Connor Zilich pushed back to his pit stall. Upon coming down pit road, and they topped it off with fuel, filled it up with Sunoco fuel, and had the fuel bottle there ready to get the car fired up. Ronnie Childers then radioed back to Connor and said, we were out of fuel. I think we went way too hard. Don't forget, they also had several pace laps to start, and the Chevrolet fuel mileage for the Junior Motorsports Camp has been not what they've expected here in 2026. These cars putting out a lot of power, but they have burned a lot of fuel in the process, and they were a little bit shorter than what they anticipated before the start of this race. So Ronnie Childers said, we were just flat out out of gas, no problem as far as the fuel pressure or anything inside the race car. So it's packed full of fuel now, but caught everyone's attention as far as the fuel mileage they're making. We'll see what happens here in stage number two.
10: Todd, this is a head scratcher. How does that happen?
11: Well, there's a couple things that play into this one, is that we went through inspection this morning, then we had that 50-minute practice, which leaves you in the opportunity where you don't have to fill your car with fuel. Because we did burn off the fuel in that practice, we go to the NASCAR rule book and it says you may add fuel. So in these situations, as a crew chief, I might put in fuel to get me 50 laps, not to get me 58 laps. I may leave myself, 2 gallons short of being full. I'm not saying Roddy did this, but this could be a situation. I also think, when you look at this, if I'm thinking like a crew chief, I was thinking we're going green at 4 o'clock.

0: the pace wouldn't be as fast, which means you'll have more off-throttle time. You'll burn less fuel. The fact that this race went to 9 o'clock at night and launched there, they're a lot faster, which means you're in the throttle a lot longer. You're getting worse fuel mileage, but you made the commitment of when your fuel load was earlier in the day when you thought you were going to race in the heat of the day.
1: Just got the one to go signal, and Chase Elliott, the race leader, chooses to start on the outside lane. Look like Jesse Love's going to choose to start on the inside of the front row. So these drivers begin to make their choice of lane for this upcoming restart. That will give us 37 laps to go here in stage number two.
2: If you're a William Sawalich fan, he was supposed to restart sixth, but a safety violation will put him at the back of the pack, back in 27th position. You've also got Connor Zillage back there. He's restarting 25th. You got a couple of young and up-and-coming race car drivers that are getting ready to blast their way through this field, and that in itself will be worth the price of admission.
1: You're right about that. We're half a lap away from doing just that to get the green flag back in the air. Stage number two here late on a Saturday night, Independence Day. Thank you, everybody, for hanging in there with us here on the Motor Racing Network. We are live at Chicagoland Speedway, so we get set to put the green in the air once the field gets back to the Poet restart zone.
2: It'll be lap 53 completed. 54 goes up. That'll leave us 37 laps to go in stage two. Remember, the end of the stage is lap 90. Halfway is lap 100. Here they come off the corner. Pace cars on pit road. Chase Elliott outside. Jesse Love inside. A couple of Chevrolets going to beat and bang coming to the start-finish line, and Elliott will get a great start. Corey Day in an identically prepared Junior Motorsports / Hendrick Motorsports Chevrolet gives him a shove.
3: Here comes Sam Mayer. He's all the way down to the bottom of the racetrack, stacked them three wide. Now double wide. He's up to challenge for third.
4: All that traffic now racing down the back straightaway. The leader is Chase Elliott. Jesse Love has gone the second side-by-side for third.
3: Sam Mayer with inside of Corey Day
1: will crowd Sam Mayer down towards the bottom of the racetrack. That will give the position number three to Corey Day. Sam Mayer falls back in line into the clutches of his teammate, Sheldon Creed.
3: Sheldon Creed rides in fifth. Justin Allgaier is down low in the sixth position. He tries to make something happen. And Taylor Gray right behind Allgaier.
4: Taylor Gray following Justin Allgaier this time off of turn number two. A little bit further back, Brent Cruz ducks out of line, trying to get to the inside of his teammate, Brandon Jones. They are side by side in four.
2: Meanwhile, let's pick up Connor Zillage, blasting his way from the back of the pack, working his way forward as he races off of turn number four. He is on the back bumper of Patrick Staropoli. More cars directly ahead. Connor Zillage hits the afterburner.
3: He is already up to the 17th position. He's going to change lanes, coming back into turn number two. He's going to square up down low and head on to the back stretch.
4: Here comes Connor Zillage alongside of the Patrick Staropoli machine, racing down the back straightaway. Now setting up for turn three. Zillage takes his car to the white line at the bottom. Bypasses Staropoli. Now goes after Harrison Burton.
1: Burton is topside. Connor Zillage will swing down to the inside. Get a nose out in front. They're stacked up double wide just in front of Zillage. No room at the end right now.
3: He's at the 16th spot this time, and now he goes to the inside of the Harrison Burton car. Burton up high, and Connor Zillage keeps digging down low right behind Jeremy Clement.
4: Zillage making good time on the bottom side of the racetrack right now, but both lanes in front of them at the moment are blocked. Jeremy Clements and Anthony Alfredo race shoulder to shoulder. Zillage for the moment has nowhere to go.
2: Zillage would love to open up the inside lane, but he can't do it because they're still side by side. Here they come back to the line. Connor Zillage, after restarting 25th, he is up to 16th and wanting more.
3: Here he comes back into turn number one. This time he's going to try to go to the high side of the racetrack. Harrison Burton does as well, just a step ahead of him as they head off turn two.
4: As all that battle continues outside of the top 10, inside of the top 5, you've got Sheldon Creed, Justin Allgaier, and Taylor Gray all knotted up together off the corner.
1: Justin Allgaier working hard at the bottom of the speedway off turn number 4, trying to get a nose back along the left rear quarter panel of Sheldon Creed. Can't quite do it. Meanwhile, Taylor Gray watches on.
3: He's in the 7th position, Taylor Gray is. He's going to go to the top side of the bank, or at least for the middle lanes of turns 1 and 2, but he's still got Justin Allgaier straight ahead.
4: Justin Allgaier is 6th. Taylor Gray is 7th. And then behind them, Brent Cruz rides in the 8th position. All those drivers remain directly behind Sheldon Creed, who for the moment has 5th.
2: 4 drivers fighting for 5th. Allgaier digs hard to the bottom of the racetrack. He is there. They are side by side for that position, which is some 2.9 seconds behind race leader Chase Elliott.
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2: 29 laps to go in stage two of the Cuervo 300. Chase Elliott is the third different leader tonight. His lead now 1.2 seconds over Jesse Love, Corey Day, Sam Mayer, and Justin Allgaier from the Chicagoland Speedway. 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
2: Back at Chicagoland Speedway, Chase Elliott leads with 63 laps complete. We continue to keep one eye on Chase Elliott and the other, Alex, on Connor Zilich, who's working his way back to the field a lap or so ago. He started a run to the inside of Carson Quapel. Things got very dicey off turn four.
1: Yeah, the car was on the bottom of the speedway. Quapel gave him plenty of racing room from the middle lane, but that car of Zilich just didn't keep the grip at the bottom, drifted up the track a tad, but at next lap by, he was able to remount a challenge and pass Quapel. So give Connor Zilich from the back of the field, after running out of fuel at the end of the stage, to position number 11 now with 25 laps to go here in stage number two.
2: William Swalich, that was nabbed for a safety violation under his pit stop under the stage break, started back in the 27th position. He only, however, has been able to get to 24th. So Connor Zilich, the best of the two that had to start at the back under this most recent restart. Chase Elliott has restarted as the leader. He's pulled away now by 1.6 seconds over Jesse Love. You got Corey Day in third, but Kurt, things are starting to tighten up from fourth on back with Justin Allgaier trying to track down Sam Mayer.
3: Yeah, Mayer's got that fourth position, Mike, but here comes Allgaier. Opposite sides of the banking. Allgaier way down at the bottom. Mayer works up top and still has the spot. Allgaier looking for a little bit of running room right now. The maneuver around Sam Mayer and also the Corey Day automobile that have now all together joined a three-car fight for the third spot.
1: We're going to stay nose-to-tail, however, up off of turn number four. Justin Allgaier will yield another car length or so and watch those two red, white, and blue cars race for position.
3: Got Corey Day in the third spot, and now here comes Sam Mayer. Now Allgaier drives all the way into the corner, way down at the bottom. He drove deep to try to make it a three-way battle, but came up short. All three of those drivers utilizing three different grooves through turns one and two. We'll see what they do on this end of the speedway. Corey Day goes to the middle. So does Sam Mayer. Allgaier directly behind him.
2: Everyone in each other's tire tracks coming off the corner. That was a bold move Allgaier made in turn one. Last time through, he won't make another one. This time he doesn't have to. Instead, he'll follow Mayer back to the corner. Or will he die, Bob?
3: Here he comes, Mike, all the way down to the white line at the bottom of turns one and two. Corey Day and Sam Mayer to the high side. Allgaier trying to get that inside lane to work, but he doesn't have the power coming off of the corner to make the pass. Now here is Sam Mayer ducking out of line, looking low on Corey Day for the third spot in turn four.
1: With 21 laps to go in stage number two, Chase Elliott long gone at the front of the field. Jesse Love rides second. This ongoing fight for third, fourth, and fifth goes in front of Kurt Becker.
3: Corey Day still has the position. Allgaier still back in fifth, and Sam Mayer rides in between that pair. And again, same situation. Allgaier pins the car to the bottom off turn two. And not too far behind these three drivers of Corey Day, Sam Mayer, and Justin Allgaier is a fast-approaching Taylor Gray. It's about to be a four-car fight for the third spot.
2: Taylor Gray's car's been fast ever since the dropping of the green flag tonight. That Toyota Supra really getting the job done. And Curtis, we've been talking about Corey Day and Sam Mayer wrestling for a spot with Allgaier. Now, Allgaier's life is about to be complicated, courtesy of Taylor Gray.
3: Here's Taylor Gray closing in, and then just ahead, the battle for third is now going side-by-side. Corey Day, Sam Mayer off turn two. Difficult to pick a battle right now. They're happening all over the racetrack. The battle for fifth. Allgaier has got Taylor Gray to his left shoulder into turn three. Gray goes to the bottom. Allgaier, though, staying with him off the corner.
1: Allgaier runs topside, keeps the momentum of that Brandt Professional Agriculture Chevrolet wound up. To his left elbow is Taylor Gray. That momentum will carry a nose in front for Allgaier.
3: Here they come back into the corner, turn one. Once again, under the lights here on a Saturday night at Chicagoland Speedway. Taylor Gray, Justin Allgaier go at it for the spot. Still side by side for this position, racing up the back straightaway. Now heading back into turn number three. Taylor Gray lets off early, goes down to the white line. Allgaier goes all the way up to the wall in turn four.
2: Allgaier all the way to the penthouse, but Taylor Gray will power by underneath. But here's Allgaier, full head of steam from the outside lane. It's Allgaier and Gray side by side for position number five.
3: Here they come with Gray again, starting to poke the nose of his car down toward the middle lanes while Allgaier's up to the high side, swung off to the right side, onto the back stretch. Allgaier's been able to use that outside lane to his advantage and keep Taylor Gray for the moment behind him. However, they remain side by side. Ahead of them, Corey Day just slid in front of Sam Mayer. Mayer trying to fight back off four.
1: He'll cross over by Sam Mayer, goes back down to driver's left now. He'll get a nose out in front of the start-finish line for the number three spot. Sam Mayer and Corey Day putting on a fight.
3: Here comes Corey Day trying to regain the position that he just lost a split second ago. Taylor Gray is on the charge. He's going to make this a three-way battle. Taylor Gray now has cleared Justin Allgaier, and he gets the left rear quarter panel of Corey Day. Side by side, back into turn number three. Corey Day goes way up to the outside wall. He may lose another spot to Justin Allgaier.
2: Some fantastic racing here in the NASCAR O'Reilly Auto Parts Series with 16 laps to go in the stage. Side by side, Corey Day, Justin Allgaier wrestling for real estate off the end of the front stretch.
3: Corey Day's already lost two positions. Now he's just trying to hang on to the last spot of the top five, and he just lost it. Allgaier goes by for the position. Allgaier will take that spot away from Corey Day. Day gets right to the back bumper. Justin Allgaier gives him a shove going down the back stretch. Now they go into turn three. Allgaier just inches off of the wall with Day, loose in four.
1: And Justin Allgaier will get away by a car length and a half in front of Corey Day, who's had a rough couple of laps. Day's given up three positions. We're down to just 15 to go in the stage.
3: Everybody trying to regroup and settle down. Well, for at least a moment or two, here comes Taylor Gray. He wants more. He's racing up to the inside of Sam Mayer. Taylor Gray trying to take that spot away inside of the top five from Sam Mayer. Mayer, though, had the drive off of the corner. Off of turn number two. This time in three, it's Mayer and Gray that run the second groove.
2: Off the corner, they will come back to the line. 14 to go in stage two. Chase Elliott, the man in command, leading by 3 full seconds.
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15: 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He and Hamlin both.
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1: Back at Chicagoland Speedway, 12 to go in Stage 2. It's been a full day here at Chicagoland. Teams have had to deal with a lot, and there's something that else has just popped up here in the last handful of moments that teams will have to deal with, and everybody on the property will as well. We'll tell you about that in a moment. From the Chicagoland Speedway, this is the Motor Racing Network, the voice of NASCAR.
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1: Land Speedway, 10 laps to go in Stage 2 here in the Cuervo 300. Told you a moment ago, all the challenges that the teams and everybody here at the racetrack faced with the just torrential rains that we had. All the track drying that we've done today delayed the start some 4 hours plus. But Alex, there is something else that everyone's dealing with right now that's cropped up in the last 5 minutes.
6: That is fog has rolled in through Joliet, Illinois, and over the Chicagoland Speedway. And it's not just a thin layer either. It is rolling in and getting thicker and thicker by the minute as the field continues to click off laps under the green flag with only 8 to go in the second stage.
1: Kurt, normally we can see you high atop the Buschley billboard in Turn 2, but you're quite fuzzy and faint right now. What are the conditions in Turn 2?
7: Well, from where we are positioned here, the fog has not really settled over what is the southeast corner of the racetrack. With that said, Mike, as we look back toward the front stretch grandstands and toward the booth where you and Alex and Todd are located, there is a thick layer of fog along that front straightaway.
6: Tim Catalfamo, you're perched out there on the Cuervo billboard in turns 3 and 4. What are the conditions over there?
7: Well, stark contrast to what Kurt is dealing with over in turns 1 and 2. That fog that has rolled into the front stretch has also moved its way over to turns 3 and 4 to the point where, as the race has continued to go along, the back stretch has kind of started to fade away ever so slightly, at least from where I am standing in the middle of turns 3 and 4. It also is quite dusty. This racetrack is old. Of course, as the cars go along and they click off laps, they're kicking up a lot of dust in the air. So that, coupled with the oncoming fog that is rolling in, making it a little bit difficult to see as the drivers exit turn number 2 and head into turn 3.
1: And it's getting thicker by the minute as we get to the end of this stage. Now, 5.5 laps to go when they come to the line. It's rolling in quick, Alex, and it's rolling in thick to where spotters are going to have a hard time seeing their cars on the racetrack. Those spotters are located directly above us here in the tower,
6: which is a floor higher than where we are. Race control also is on the same level. They're just to our right. We watch them through the glass pane just to our right. So they have to be able to see the racetrack clearly as well as the spotters do as well. This is turning into a tricky situation right now, Todd.
8: Yeah, it definitely is. And we can still see the cars. It's just hard to make out the numbers and the sponsors on them. If a spotter's got his binoculars on him, I feel like he can still call a safe race. But it's getting thicker as we go.
1: Off the corner they come when Chase Elliott comes back to the start-finish line. It'll be 3 laps to go. Right now, Chase Elliott is leading by 3 full seconds over Jesse Love, Taylor Gray, Justin Allgaier, and Sam Mayer. And if something should happen that warrants the shortening of the race, the rule is halfway or the end of stage 2. Well, stage two ends at lap 90. Halfway's lap 100. There's a 10-lap differentiator, and we are closing in on what would become official status. No indication, though, that that will indeed be the case, but the fog is thickening by the lap here at Chicagoland.
6: Three to go now in stage number two. Chase Elliott is the race leader. He's working lap traffic now. He'll exit the second corner and rocket his way down the backstretch towards Tim Catalfamo.
7: Here comes Chase Elliott in his red, white, and blue Chevrolet. He goes to the third lane, this time through turns three and four, working back to the front stretch.
1: Chase Elliott off the corner, two laps to go in this stage, comes down to the line, and what a run by Chase Elliott tonight. The last time he led a Chicagoland, it was back in 2015. He's back in turn one.
7: Over the course of the last several laps, this advantage that Chase Elliott built, he did it mainly by running right up next to the safer barrier, at least through turns one and two. That's the path he takes this time by. And that is what he has run over here in turns three and four the last several laps, Kurt. Here is Chase Elliott, once again the race leader, now just inches off of the white safer barrier this time by.
6: He'll come up off of turn number four, does race leader Chase Elliott, by 2.7 seconds. We'll begin the final trip in stage number two around the Chicagoland Speedway.
7: Chase Elliott sets up for the entry back into turn number one. Once again, he goes to the top side of the 18 degrees of banking, squares up right next to the outside safer barrier, and hits the backstretch. Here comes Chase Elliott looking ahead at a couple of slower cars on the horizon. The first of those cars is the Ryan Ellis machine. Ellis will drive a little bit lower, allowing Elliott to use the top side.
6: Ryan Ellis is right there, hanging on to his position. He's already one lap down. He will stay one lap down as the green and white checkered flag goes in the air for the race leader on his back bumper. And that's Chase Elliott, who picks up the stage number two win. Championship points get paid out to the top 10 finishers here in the stage. Chase Elliott wins the stage. It's Jesse Love second, Taylor Gray third, Justin Allgaier fourth. Fifth will be Sam Mayer. Brandon Jones will be sixth. Sheldon Creed will be seventh. Eighth, Corey Day. Connor Zilich rallies back to ninth. And Brent Cruz rounds out the top 10. And for the second time tonight, the caution is out, and it's presented on MRN by Hardee's.
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6: back here at Chicagoland Speedway. Fog rolling in over this mile-and-a-half facility, but doesn't prevent us from seeing a shower of sparks from the back of the Jeremy Clements car as he makes his way towards the pit lane. Tim Cattelfamo, what's the issue?
7: Well, Jeremy Clements just lost the left rear tire. Not that it went flat. It completely came off of the car, and it went rolling up the banking over here in turns 3 and 4, then rolled back down. There is an AMR safety truck that is now following the tire, and they're going to try to collect it as it now has stopped right at the entry to pit road. But a tough break for Jeremy Clements. The entire left rear tire just came off the wheel hub of that Chevrolet.
1: Now here's the challenge for that AMR safety truck. The truck stopped at the edge of the grass on the ball field, but the tire is in the ball field. Well, they got to go get it, but they can't drive the truck through there because of all the rain and the mud that we've had from earlier. So somebody's going to have to go fetch that, and it's going to have dirty shoes when they're done.
6: Yeah, they're going to dirty up their brogans when they go out. Right now, they're sitting in the truck basically playing rock, paper, scissors to figure out who's going to be the one that's going to go out there and traipse through the mud to go get this wheel. They're going to do that here in just a moment. Back to the pit lane. Chris Wilner.
15: Yeah, Alex, just listening to the Jeremy Clements radio, right before that left rear tire departed the race car, they were already planning on taking some serious swings at it. They felt like they had an issue in the rear of the car. I heard things like trying to raise the rear. They're talking about track bar adjustments, and then the left rear tire went. Jeremy Clements in a shower sparks parked it here in his pit box, and it looked like the hub on that left rear was just completely missing from this race car. So a multitude of problems as, again, they try to fetch that left rear tire. But Todd Gordon, a hub being sheared off, pretty interesting.
8: Yeah, I'll be interested to see what the parts look like. Can't really get my binoculars on it and see through this fog right now to see what we got. But not a wheel coming loose at the stud. Sounds like the hub actually came off the axle housing. Some of these cars use an adjustable snout housing so they can make camber and toe adjustments. I don't know if something there came loose or whether the nut internally to the hub came loose. We'll have to see what they see when they get back.
1: Well, they just went and got the tire, Alex, and somebody did get the brogans dirty.
6: that's a tough break there. So typically by rule, when a wheel comes off a race car on the track, that means an automatic two-lap penalty and a suspension for two crew members. But if it's a part failure like that, Todd, what do you think we have going on there then?
8: Well, I'm surprised that Jeremy is able to drive off pit road, because if the hub is still, it's not in the wheel. The wheel is, it's just a tire. So I would say that's going to be a penalty for those guys and have to work their way forward.
1: So just another twist and turn of this Cuervo 300. Jeremy Clements obviously losing that left rear tire. And because of the heavy fog, when we looked over towards turn four, that shower of sparks mimicked all these firework displays that we had seen earlier tonight here at Chicagoland. But Jeremy will come back down the pit lane, and we'll see where Jeremy shakes out as far as serving penalties and where he'll line up on the leaderboard. Chase Elliott continues to lead at lap 94. We are six laps away from the halfway point.
6: Waiting for the pit lane to open up. Hopefully it'll be this time by, but after the safety team has gone out and retrieved that wheel from the grass here just at the entrance to pit lane. Indeed, Whelan Engineering bright green light illuminates to drivers left at the entrance to pit road. So these teams are free to pit without penalty this time by, and we'll find out who, and we expect everybody on the lead lap to come to pit road this time.
1: Indeed, we shall see who does make the commitment coming to pit road. We see a lot of drivers angling up for the bottom lane of the racetrack in turn number three. One car on the apron looks to be Sheldon Creed, who is riding that apron along at pace with others. It's just that he is the only one down there. So as they come off turn four, the green light is on. Alex mentioned pit road is open. Pit stops will take place at the conclusion of lap 95. 45 miles an hour to pit road. Everybody lined up single file, and they begin to break ranks and pit in front of Chris.
15: First to pit in my section is going to be Connor Zillich. What a drive from the back of the field at the start of stage number two all the way up to ninth. Said the car was just too loose. Once I got through the mid-pack, I just lost all contact with the racetrack. They're going to make an adjustment for Goodyear tires and Sunoco fuel. Also in, Justin Allgaier said I was really loose on this one as well. A little bit tight to the center. Air pressure adjustment, four tires and fuel. And Corey Day, very free, cannot run the bottom. They made an adjustment for tires at Sunoco Fuels Depot.
16: Sam, they're having a solid run. The car built tight over the course of the run, and so they make a minor adjustment on that. Taylor Gray said he got a little free on the entry, and that car rolled really well. And Taylor Gray's crew down here celebrating. They won the race off pit road. They had an incredible pit stop down here. Also, Jesse Love fired off a little bit loose, and Carson Quappel reported he built tight. But, man, I'll tell you, they're still high-fiving down here in the Taylor Gray pit box as they won the race off pit road.
6: Yeah, they just ripped off a beauty and gained two positions to get him the race lead. Jesse Love came off pit road second. Chase Elliott came in as the leader. He'll exit third. Justin Allgaier fourth, and picking up two spots on the exchange to fifth now is Sheldon Creed.
17: 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High intensity short track racing. Right in the heart of the RVA.
18: 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We have trouble. Larson gets turned.
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6: Jeremy Clements will exit the pit lane. He's been held two laps by NASCAR because the rule is if you lose a wheel on the racetrack, that is a safety violation, an automatic two-lap penalty for Jeremy Clements. His night has gone from bad to worse. He's now three laps down, back in the 35th position. From the Chicagoland Speedway, this is the Motor Racing Network, the voice of NASCAR.
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6: Back here at Chicagoland Speedway, there's been another pit road penalty, and it was, Mike, another driver that was inside the top five.
1: Justin Allgaier posted fourth. Safety violation, an improperly dressed crewman serviced the race car. That is a no-no, so NASCAR will penalize Justin Allgaier. He will go to the back of the pack for this restart. And that is a blow for the driver that was looking for his third Chicagoland win and his sixth of 2026.
6: Yeah, by rule, these team members that go over the wall during these live pit stops must have fireproof uniforms on. They got to have the fireproof gloves as well. And the fuelers must have the helmets along with the fireproof sock underneath the helmets. Not sure exactly, Todd, what the issue was. But there are rules down there, and NASCAR pays close attention to everything.
8: Yeah, and it goes all the way across into all of the facets of their uniform. Chris, you can build off this.
15: Yeah, Todd, it actually was the tire catcher, so one of the crew members not dressed in that fire suit as you guys were talking about. Where Justin Allgaier pits, there's a clean out. There's actually a gap here back to the O'Reilly Auto Parts Series garage. As Justin comes back in, might as well get this thing topped off full of Sunoco fuel. But there is the white line painted in the box, and the crew member had his foot it on the line and just barely over, catching the tire. And because he was not dressed in the proper attire, that is the safety violation. So something just simple as a toe being over the line cost Justin Allgaier here as he leaves his pit stall after getting another round of service.
1: As the field gets the one to go signal, Taylor Gray, new leader, Jesse Love second, Chase Elliott's third, Sheldon Creed fourth, Sam Mayer will restart in fifth, Brandon Jones in sixth, Corey Day in seventh, William Sawalich up to eighth, Connor Zilich is ninth, and Brent Cruz is 10th.
6: Austin Hill is 11th, Carson Quappel is 12th, Anthony Alfredo goes 13th, Cole Custer is 14th, Harrison Burton is 15th, Dean Thompson 16th, Kyle Sieg 17th, Parker Retzloff is 18th, Brennan Poole 19th, and Sammy Smith is 20th.
1: Now the visibility is getting more and more challenging here. Fog has settled over the Chicagoland Speedway. When they take the green flag, we will be one lap from halfway. Lap 100 is considered to be an official race, not knowing how far we're going to go, if we can go the entire distance, or when a call would be made on this. But there is a safety ripple effect that obviously, Alex, if the visibility gets too much of a challenge, NASCAR will be forced to go to plan B, C, or D, whatever those plans would be. Obviously, calling the race early is in their back pocket if they need to do this.
6: Yeah, that's something we'll pay close attention to. Meanwhile, the field hits the restart zone and the green flag goes back in the air. Taylor Gray topside, Jesse Love on the bottom side of the front row. Wheel to wheel, they thunder back to turn one.
7: Here's Sheldon Creed. He's also to the bottom side. You've got Chase Elliott back in the fourth position. He's going to go all the way up to the top of the banking. They're all chasing Jesse Love. Chase Elliott again against the outside wall coming out of turn number two. He bypasses the machine of Taylor Gray and Sheldon Creed, who race side by side for third. The leader out of fourth, Jesse Love.
1: Jesse Love's got three car lengths in hand over Chase Elliott, who breaks free from that battle that Tim just described to take second. Taylor Gray third, Sheldon Creed fourth. They're side by side for fifth.
7: That's where Brandon Jones is, to the outside of the Sam Mayer car. Here comes Connor Zilich. He's to the bottom side of the racetrack. He wants a piece of that action as well. Zilich trying to bust a move coming out of turn number two, racing wheel to wheel with the Corey Day machine. Day will hold onto the spot for now. Now here's Zilich diving to the bottom, gets to the inside of Day. Turn four.
6: Austin Hill's going to attach the nose of his Chevrolet to the back bumper of the KOA Chevy of Connor Zilich and follow him to the inside of Corey Day. This is the ongoing tussle for the seventh spot.
7: There's Connor Zilich to the inside, and Day working the middle lanes of the banking. Austin Hill is right behind that pair, trying to decide which way he needs to go. As that battle is continuing, the battle for the lead tightens up as they enter turn number three. Chase Elliott has arrived on the scene. He is a car length behind the leader, Jesse Love.
1: Chase Elliott's got a fast race car tonight. He proved it earlier by leading 45 laps. He's trying to lead another one. To the inside he goes. Wheel to wheel with Jesse Love for the point.
7: Here he comes. Chase Elliott draws right alongside the race leader. Jesse Love not willing to give up the race lead. He comes strong off the top of turn two. Elliott had a run to the inside in turn number one, but Jesse Love strong off the corner. He'll hold the lead. Taylor Gray now in the third spot has joined these top two fighting for the lead.
6: Great race here up off turn number four, still side by side, but that will end immediately. Chase Elliott will grab the lead at the start-finish line. Jesse Love tries to rally back topside.
7: They continue to go at it for the top spot, and Taylor Gray just taking this all in, inches closer and closer to this ongoing side-by-side battle for the lead. Elliott pushed up coming off of turn number two. He again had a fender to the left rear quarter panel of Jesse Love, but couldn't make the pass. Now Elliott's got to play defense. Here is Taylor Gray looking to the inside for a moment. Elliott through the block.
1: Private three-car battle for the lead here in Chicagoland. Chase Elliott still to the bottom of Jesse Love. Taylor Gray waiting to see which lane will open up as they race for the lead in lap 105.
7: Coming back into turn number one, Chase Elliott gets a fender out in front now. He's got the lead by a car length. Chase Elliott once again to the top of the leaderboard. Jesse Love, his troubles may not be over as here comes Taylor Gray directly behind him, racing for that second spot. Love with a great run down the backstretch now pulls to the inside of Elliott, challenging him for the top spot.
6: Just past the halfway point in the Cuervo 300, lap 105 of 200 is on the board in an ongoing battle for the lead. Three cars deep to turn one.
7: Chase Elliott, the race leader by a car length and a half. Here's Jesse Love in second now. Taylor Gray Wade drops it down low right next to the white line to put the challenge on for second. Fender defender at a turn number two for the second position. Here is Taylor Gray, about a half a car length now in front of Jesse Love into turn three. Gray will clear Jesse Love. He'll take that second spot away.
0: All that racing going on from second place is allowing Chase Elliott to pull away with the lead. At the start-finish line, Chase Elliott lead now five car lengths over a new challenger in second.
7: Got a red, white, and blue Chevrolet at the front of the field. A red, white, and blue Toyota moving up to the inside in second. Chase Elliott.

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1: ABC News, I'm Dave Packer. The final fireworks of the 4th of July spilled over into the 5th of July after President Trump delivered a late-night speech on Washington, D.C.'s National Mall. The event was delayed by heat-fueled thunderstorms. The president took the opportunity to say that America is under threat by communists.
2: We'd like to stop a threat like that immediately and before it begins. It's like a cancer. You got to cut it out. You got to cut it out fast.
1: Now, it wasn't just hot in D.C. In New York City, the heat index there reached 99 degrees, but Arlene Restituyu didn't mind a bit.
3: Being in the city is amazing. The weather is hot, but you're enjoying yourself. There's always places you could go to eat with family. You know, New York is together today.
1: At least 9 people were injured in a 4th of July boat explosion in Chesapeake City, Maryland. Cecil County officials say 4 patients were flown to local burn centers, another 5 taken by ground to trauma centers. This is ABC News.
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1: ABC News, I'm Dave Packer. In Washington, D.C., President Trump speaking Saturday evening ahead of the Freedom 250 fireworks show. Events on the Mall were evacuated for a time due to severe weather, but the president Saturday night saying,
2: "They did the right thing. They saw lightning, and I said, there's no way if we have to speak in front of one person at 4 o'clock in the morning, I'm going to be here. There's no way we can be deterred."
1: Earlier, military flyovers in D.C., more military jets in New York. They flew in formation past the Statue of Liberty and One World Trade Center, leaving red, white, and blue smoke trails across the skyline. And a fireworks show on the Two Rivers, finishing the festivities. A pilot on a Delta Airlines flight reported that the plane may have been struck by a firework as they were approaching the runway at Chicago's Midway Airport. And it was hot up and down the original 13 colonies. Days of extreme heat in the Northeast sparking some of those thunderstorms. This is ABC News.
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would you think I am? He said. I said, well, I didn't know. He said, I turned 65 about 11 months ago. I was sitting

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1: ABC News, I'm Brian Clark. From small towns to big cities, Americans came out to celebrate the 4th of July.
2: It's my bucket list thing. 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
1: But record temperatures and severe storms led to some adjustments, especially on the East Coast. In Washington, D.C., President Trump's speech on the National Mall had to be delayed. He took the podium at about 11 o'clock local time, where he honored the nation's history, but also included some of his political wish list items.
3: America is back, and we want to keep America great, and we will do so by approving the Save America Act.
1: These severe storms had deadly impact in Illinois. One person was killed in Kendall County after a tree fell on an RV. A boat explosion in Chesapeake City, Maryland, left at least 9 people injured, including 4 who had to be flown to burn centers. 5 others were taken to trauma centers. This is ABC News.
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1: Welcome to the Sunday Spotlight here on WECO. This is Goose Lindsay, and from time to time we have a chance to get a message from the Billy Graham Evangelistic Network, and we're going to do that today as Billy Graham, on the 200th anniversary of America, he gave a powerful message about the founding fathers and how they impacted America and really how their faith impacted America. So we're going to play that today, and right now we're going to turn things over to the Billy Graham Evangelistic Network.
2: The American journey started as a dream, as settlers came to our eastern shore seeking a new way of life. It was a dream of freedom-minded people to live life with a say in their own destiny. And while the American journey may have started as a dream, it was fully birthed only through struggle and revolution. And it was all because those first settlers wanted to live free, worship God, and proclaim the saving grace of Jesus Christ. Billy Graham shared the message of Christ's life-changing grace throughout his life, including in this message that he delivered for America's 200th birthday in 1976.
3: It is the revolution that takes place when Jesus Christ enters the life of a man or a woman and changes that life. That revolution is called in the Bible conversion or repentance or commitment or the new birth. Give it any title you want. It could happen to you today. You could become a new person by surrendering your life to Jesus Christ as Savior and Lord. And when you make that decision, it is America through you making its decision to put God first and Christ first. It could change your life, your home, and our nation.
2: Americans still face struggles today, as a nation and as individuals. Billy Graham's son, Franklin Graham, explains.
4: Our nation was born in a struggle 250 years ago, and we're still in a struggle today. Our struggle then was to be free from British rule, but our struggle today is to be free from the rule of sins that are weakening the foundations of our great republic.
2: Welcome to this Billy Graham radio special titled Rooted in Faith, America's 250-year journey. I'm Jim Kirkland. Today we're continuing in a God-given journey of freedom as together we celebrate this monumental anniversary of our United States of America. In a moment, we'll hear from Billy Graham with a special message he delivered on the Hour of Decision radio program in January 1976, the beginning of America's bicentennial year. What Billy Graham has to share from the Bible is as relevant to life today as it was 50 years ago. And as you listen, if at any point during this program you would like to learn more about the freedom that is only found in a life dedicated to Jesus Christ, we're here for you. Someone would love to speak with you about beginning a relationship with him. Just call 855-255-PRAY. That's 855-255-8829. Or get information and even chat online at findpeacewithgod.net. 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
3: Before we take a look at the future, we should look at the past. I do not see how anyone could study the history of America without recognizing religious influences that have helped mold this nation from the very beginning. In no other nation's founding documents can we find so many declarations of allegiance to God. But where did it come from? Any search for its origin takes us back to our Father's God, author of liberty. It takes us to the creation of man, whom God made in his own likeness, free to roam and replenish the earth, free to decide how or even whether he would serve his creator. And man, of course, chose rebellion. And today, because of that choice by our first parents, we are alienated from God. And because of this alienation, we are a suffering planet with the ultimate result of death. for every generation. Liberty and freedom. These were the flaming revolutionary words the early followers of Christ cast again and again into the tinderbox of men's hearts and hopes. You see, if you give men the Bible and freedom to proclaim its message, they'll soon be free. And it was in pursuit of this ideal that those 102 brave men and women clambered aboard a tiny vessel called the Mayflower. One chill day in 1620, and with prayers on their lips and visions of a new nation under God, they set sail for a far unknown land. The night before the historic dawn when the pilgrims landed, they'd crowded into her tiny hold to sign their famous Mayflower Compact, based on biblical principles as they saw them, later to be called the birth certificate of American democracy. And the Puritans, who followed during the Great Migration of 1630 through 1640, also laid it on the line, their reasons for coming to Massachusetts Bay. The opening sentence of their New England Confederation says, "We all came into these parts of America with one and the same end, namely, to advance the kingdom of the Lord Jesus Christ." Not all, of course, were dedicated Christians. After the Puritans, there crowded a diverse lot of adventurers, slave traders, ex-prisoners, and unbelievers. But it is a mark of the Puritans' vitality that their ideals largely prevailed in those early days of America. Americans who scoff at their straight-lacedness and earlier intolerance should never forget that it was the Puritan's religious faith and his passion for self-rule that gave us much of our political and social democracy that has lasted these 200 years. Many times during American history, there have been great spiritual awakenings that have affected the nation and strengthened its moral and spiritual fabric. One of those was called the Great Awakening of the 1740s. It strengthened the nation for the bitter days of the revolution that was yet to come. Great evangelists like George Whitefield from England and Jonathan Edwards proclaimed judgment and grace, calling on the people to turn to God. This great awakening, say historians, cradled and paved the way for the revolution. And from under such preaching came men like John Adams, who wrote, "Statesmen may plan and speculate for liberty, but it is religion and morality alone upon which freedom can securely stand." And John Adams continued, "A patriot must be a religious man." You know, the Declaration of Independence reflects the feelings of men to whom religious faith was all important. There was not an atheist or an agnostic among the 56 who signed that declaration. Some of them were deists. Some of them believed only in a supreme being. They did not believe in Jesus Christ. But before they strode forward to append their signatures, each bowed his head in prayer. The Declaration's giant step was being taken, they affirmed, with a firm reliance upon the protection of divine providence. In declaring themselves free, they said, they were assuming the separate and equal station to which the laws of God entitled them. The self-evident truth they voiced was that men were endowed by their Creator with inalienable rights, and before the world they appealed to the supreme judge of the world for the source of their intentions. Such expressions were no mere polite gestures to God. They were a firm commitment to the principle that God must be central to any form of government. And because they signed that document, some of those men were captured and hanged. Some were stripped of their possessions. Some were jailed. And I have to ask myself tonight, do we have that kind of courage? Would you be willing to sign? Would I be willing to sign?
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3: Eleven years later, after the revolution was won, there assembled in Philadelphia men from 13 colonies charged with creating one of the most revolutionary political documents of all time. Yet, there were flaws. They were men who had never known the concept of democratic liberty and freedom. For example, slavery was a part of the social structure both North and South. Catholics could vote in only three of the 13 states. Jews were not permitted to vote in New Jersey or in New Hampshire. Women could not vote anywhere in America. In the hindsight of 200 years, they made many mistakes. But what they produced was nothing short of a miracle of God. When the Constitution was submitted for ratification, the people demanded a Bill of Rights that would settle certain fundamental freedoms once and for all. They were implied in the Constitution, but the people wanted them in black and white. And in the amendments making up the Bill of Rights, where was religion? It was first. In every area of American life, the faith of our fathers has left its indelible imprint. And nowhere more than in our educational system. When our forefathers stepped ashore in the New World, their first act was to establish a home. Next, they erected a church. Then they started a school. The Puritans and the Pilgrims came to the New World determined to provide education for their young. In the lands they'd left, education was the privilege of the few. Therefore, those early Americans flung up their rude schoolhouses all across the advancing frontier. Do you know what their first textbook was? It was the Bible. Their first task to teach children to read came from the Bible. Founded also by the churches were America's first institutions of higher learning. A few years after the Pilgrims landed, Harvard College came into being. Its motto, for Christ in the Church. Its main purpose, a training center for clergy. In 1701, Yale College was founded by a group of evangelical clergymen for the same purpose. Princeton was brought into being by the Presbyterian Revivalistic Party. The University of Pennsylvania stemmed directly from George Whitefield's electrifying preaching during the Great Awakening. It was in the American churches, too, that women first came into their own. The Pilgrim woman was a new breed. She stepped onto these free shores with freedom shining in her eyes. At home, in her community, and in her church, she began her God-given fulfillment as a woman derived from the teachings of the Bible. We're a vastly different people today. Our society is far more complex, more pluralistic, but of this one thing we can be sure, God has not changed. His laws have not changed. He is still a God of love and mercy, but he is also a God of righteousness and judgment. And any individual or nation which ignores his moral and spiritual laws will ultimately face God's judgment. I believe that every problem facing us tonight as Americans is basically a spiritual problem. Crime is a spiritual problem. Corruption is a spiritual problem. Social injustice is a spiritual problem. The lack of a will, even to defend our freedoms, is a spiritual problem. The Lord, speaking through his servant, the prophet Isaiah, said, quote, I was ready to be sought by those who did not ask for me. I was ready to be found by those who did not seek me. I said, here am I to a nation that did not call on my name. I spread out my hands to all the rebellious people, but they followed their own devices. A people who provoked me to my face continually when I spoke, you did not listen, but you did that which was evil in my eyes, and judgment came. The great question before us tonight is, will this nation survive this century as a free society? This is how crucial and how critical the problems of the present hour seem to me. Unless a dramatic change takes place within the hearts of the people of this nation. It was James Russell Lowell, American poet of the last century, who put the challenge to us. When asked by a French historian, how long do you think the American Republic will endure? Lowell replied, so long as the ideas of its founding fathers continue to be dominant. One of those ideas was that the Bible was true, and that our entire social and political structure was to be built upon its laws and its teachings. Another idea that our founding fathers had was that God was supreme. That is why they put on our coins, "In God we trust." Another early idea, certainly not shared by everybody, was that every person needed Jesus Christ in his heart. America is troubled. Our people are filled with frustration, fear, and confusion. Is God going to allow a cataclysmic judgment to fall upon this nation, as has fallen upon nations of the past who have turned from God and forgotten Him? Or will God send to us another great spiritual awakening that has saved us in the past? In a similar time to ours, when only a minority were true believers, Isaiah, the great Hebrew prophet, said, "Except the Lord of hosts had left unto us a very small remnant, we should have been like Sodom, and we should have been like unto Gomorrah." But God is warning us tonight that judgment is going to fall upon us in a very short time, unless we as a nation repent of our sins and turn to God. In pleading with ancient Israel, God said, "Come now, and let us reason together, saith the Lord. Though your sins be as scarlet, they shall be as white as snow. Though they be red like crimson, they shall be as wool. If ye be willing and obedient, ye shall eat the good of the land. But if ye refuse and rebel, ye shall be devoured with the sword, for the mouth of the Lord hath spoken it." Will America turn to God at this late hour? Or will America continue on the broad road that leads to destruction? It will soon be too late to decide. Already the storm clouds are gathering. There is no possible solution to the problems we face apart from a change in the spiritual atmosphere. The heart of the message of Whitfield, Edwards, Wesley, Tennant, and hundreds of other clergy along the frontier was basically the same message I offer to you tonight. First, recognize that God loves you. The Bible says that He is not willing that any should perish, but that all should come to repentance. Secondly, be honest before God. Admit that you've broken His laws and chosen to go your own way instead of His way. Be willing to let Him change your life. Third, receive Jesus Christ into your heart as Savior and Lord. Fourth, be a living example by your good works. The Apostle James said, "Faith without works is dead." This proves that you mean business with God. Pray for those in authority. Be a good citizen. Help the poor. Help the oppressed. Help the distressed of the world. Fifth, get involved in the political process, no matter which political party you belong to. We need men and women of moral and spiritual integrity in offices this coming year. Tonight, you can come to that cross and find forgiveness, peace, joy, and eternal life. Life will take on a new meaning, a new hope, and a new song. This could be your commitment tonight.
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1: We are so glad that you joined us for this Billy Graham radio special, Rooted in Faith, America's 250-year journey. Let's continue now with another message, one recorded recently from Billy Graham's son, Franklin Graham.
2: Our nation was born in a struggle 250 years ago, and we're still in a struggle today. Our struggle then was to be free from British rule, but our struggle today is to be free from the rule of sins that are weakening the foundations of our great republic. The Bible warns us about this. 2 Timothy says, but understand this, that in the last days there will come times of difficulty. For people will be lovers of self, lovers of money, proud, arrogant, abusive, disobedient to their parents, ungrateful, unholy, heartless, unappeasable, slanderous, without self-control, brutal, not loving good, treacherous, reckless, swollen with conceit, lovers of pleasure, rather than lovers of God, having the appearance of godliness, but denying its power. It seems this could have been written to describe America today. The spiritual climate of 2026 is vastly different than the country that our founding fathers established in 1776. The vast majority of Americans then had at least a basic understanding of the Bible. Today, the vast majority have little to no understanding of biblical truth. 250 years ago, the Bible was taught in schools. For many, it was their sole textbook. That doesn't mean everybody had faith, but they had a basic understanding and respect and knowledge of God's Word. Today, the Bible has been removed from our schools, and for the most part, the public square. But there is a downward moral decline, spiraling ever deeper into the mire. Things that never would have been talked about publicly just 30 years ago. Sinful behavior that should make us blush is now celebrated and flaunted on Main Street America. America has become morally rotten, completely sick with sin. Why do we need to rededicate ourselves? When God sent the flood and destroyed the earth, it was because man's heart had become so evil and violent. In the news, we see unimaginable violence, rapes, murders, mass shootings. On YouTube, there's so much violence. Movies, video games are full of violence. We have an insatiable appetite for violence. And I believe this grieves the heart of God and will bring His judgment if we don't repent as a nation. I'm asked all the time if I believe there will be revival in America. I would love to see that. But there can be no revival without prayer and repentance. In Acts 3, it says, repent then and turn to God so that your sins may be wiped out and the times of refreshing may come from the Lord. We need to return to the God of the Bible. My father, Billy Graham, called the nation to repentance during the presidential inauguration in 1969. It's a prayer that is needed just as much today as it was then.
3: Our Father and thou God, thou hast said, blessed is that nation whose God is the Lord. We thank thee for this torch of faith handed to us by our forefathers. May we never let it be extinguished. Thou alone hast given us our prosperity, our freedom, and our power. This faith in God is our heritage and our foundation. Thou hast warned us in the Scriptures, if the foundations be destroyed, what can the righteous do? As George Washington reminded us, morality and faith are the pillars of our society. We confess that these pillars are being eroded. Too long we have neglected thy word and ignored thy laws. Too long we have tried to solve our problems without reference to thee. We've sown to the wind and are now reaping a whirlwind of crime, division, and rebellion. And now with the wages of our sins staring us in the face, we remember thy words. If my people which are called by my name shall humble themselves and pray and seek my face and turn from their wicked ways, then will I hear from heaven and will forgive their sins and heal their land. Help us this day to turn from our sins and to turn by simple faith to the one who said, ye must be born again.
2: My prayer for America on her 250th birthday is the same as my father's prayer over 57 years ago. I pray that we as individuals and as a nation will humble ourselves before God, confess our sins to Him, and turn back to the God of our fathers in repentance. The Bible says today is the day of salvation, not tomorrow, not someday. Today, as we prepare to observe this important milestone in our nation's history, there is no better moment than right now for each of us to look deep into our own hearts and quietly repent of our sins and call upon the name of Almighty God. There's only one who can save America. There's only one who can save you, and that is the Lord Jesus Christ. The Bible says, for by grace are you saved through faith, and that not of yourselves. It's a gift of God, not of works, lest any man should boast. If you've never invited Christ into your heart, there's no better moment than right now to put your faith and trust in God's Son, Jesus Christ, who can give you true freedom and forgiveness of sins. He came to earth on a salvation mission to save you. And right now, if you'll confess your sins and believe on the name of the Lord Jesus Christ, your soul will be secure for eternity in the hands of a loving God. Put your trust in Him today. God bless you.
1: 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I'm Jim Kirkland. Happy Independence Day. May God bless America. And thank you for listening to Rooted in Faith, America's 250-year journey, a production of the Billy Graham Evangelistic Association. Always good news.
4: And again, that's the Billy Graham Evangelistic Network, their message for this year's 4th of July, the 250th anniversary of America. 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Until next Sunday, have a great week, everyone.
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3: 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Now, with a message titled, Bloom Where You're Planted, here is our speaker, Dr. Michael Ziegler.
2: Pat Smith says that she'll never forget when she first moved to Greensburg in 1958. Her husband said to her, "See, there's the courthouse tower, and it's got the tree on it." I'm told that everyone who has ever lived in Greensburg, Indiana, has had some version of that very conversation. There's the courthouse, there's the tree growing out of it. It's a long story that goes back to sometime around the end of the American Civil War. That's when residents of the town first noticed a tree growing where it shouldn't. That is, through the roof of their 10-story courthouse tower. And over 150 years later, a tree is still there today, perched high up 100 feet, growing through a hole in the roof. You can see it if you zoom in using Google Earth, or just take the Greensburg exit off of I-74 when you're passing through. Nobody is sure how it got there, on the wing of a bird or a gust of wind. The first tree was removed in 1870 for fear it would damage the tower. But in 1875, another appeared. And in 1888, at least four additional trees were cut down from the roof. But others grew in their place and have continued to grow there through droughts and storms, recessions and wars. Eventually, the town just owned it. They couldn't get rid of it. And then they didn't want to be rid of it. They accepted it as some strange, obstinate, providential gift, one that they hadn't asked for and hadn't earned. Today, they're on somewhere around tree number 11. And the clock tower tree has become part of the town's identity and inspiration, a mascot of sorts, a symbol of growth, and the source of some bad jokes, like the one about how the tree is watered by the springs of the clock, of course. Puns notwithstanding, Greensburg's tree seems to give people hope. Hope for blooming wherever you happen to be planted. Bloom where you're planted was counsel I was given as a young person. I was just beginning to serve in the military, in the U.S. Air Force at the time. And it was good advice. In the military, you can give your assignment preferences. You can fill out your wish list, but the wings and winds of the Air Force assignment system are going to send you where they send you, unasked and sometimes unearned. And maybe that's why I'm a sucker for a story of a tree thriving where it should not be, in what seem like impossible circumstances. I get why Greensburg has made a mascot of an unlikely tree protruding from the shingles of their town's tower. There is something deeply human. It longs to see life even in the most austere environments. Tiny green tendrils springing from decayed mortar joints of a condemned building, or creeping from narrow caverns in cracked sidewalks, or peeking through the trough of a neglected house rain gutter. These sights are a symbol of the seeds of life, not usually in a hurry, but generally, they'll find a way. Maybe your life isn't subject to the whims of an assignment system. Maybe you've lived in the same place all your life. Maybe you've been blessed with support from family and friends, teachers and mentors. But also, you've been through seasons of drought and storm. And you know just how few supports would need to break loose before your growing conditions would seem much less favorable and much more precarious or hopeless. It may not feel like being a tree on a roof, but maybe a fiddler, as Tevye, the milkman, saw himself and his town in that fiddler, just trying to scratch out a pleasant, simple tune without breaking his neck. No matter how sure things may appear, it doesn't take much to see how insecure your perch in this world is. There's an old story from the Good Book that Tevye read, the Hebrew Bible, the Old Testament, as Christ followers call it, an ancient account that rings with this truth. It's about a young Hebrew man named Joseph. He was his father's favorite, and his 9 older brothers knew it, and Joseph knew it. Good-looking, well-built, at age 17, life for Joseph seemed as secure as can be. But then his brothers had had enough of him perched up there on that pedestal, so they took him down a few stories. They sold him as a slave and made up a story that he'd been mauled by a bear or something and sold that to their father. Meanwhile, Joseph ends up as a slave in Egypt, bought by a guy named Potiphar. Joseph's a good worker. He does well there. Even though the assignment wasn't on his wish list, his place started to seem relatively secure again. But then, he's wrongfully accused of trying to sexually assault his boss's wife and gets sent down a few more stories, down into the dungeon, locked up in prison. Like most accounts in the Bible, Joseph's story works on many levels. There's always an element of hope, but first, a dose of reality. The reality is that on our own, wherever we're planted, none of our situations are as sure as we think they are. It's a long story about how the world got to be this way. The Bible reveals how we had become like trees, cut off from our water source, like branches who didn't think we needed the vine. Creatures at odds with our Creator. As the prophet Jeremiah put it, "Cursed is the one whose trust is in man, who depends on human flesh for his strength, and whose heart turns away from the Lord, his Creator. He will be like a bush in the wastelands and will not see any good come. But blessed is the man who trusts in the Lord, whose confidence is in the Lord. He will be like a tree planted by the water that sends out its roots by the stream. It does not fear when heat comes. Its leaves are always green. It has no worries in a year of drought and never fails to bear fruit." Jeremiah 17:5-8. See, we broke faith with our Creator. God designed us to live forever by trusting in Him, and God gives us His Word and His Spirit to create that bond of trust. But if we stay separated from our source, we might go on precariously living for 80 or 90 years or more, but eventually reality catches up. There's more to Joseph's story, though. Joseph isn't just any guy who's been betrayed and wrongfully condemned and left in a hole to rot. Joseph is part of the family of the promised seed. The seed is how God, in the Bible's book of Genesis, describes His plan to restore our faith in Him, to replant and regrow humanity's roots in God's life. God began again with Joseph's great-grandfather, Abraham. God promised Abraham that in his family, in his seed, all the families of the earth would be blessed. And Abraham trusted God. And so, even though Abraham's family, and especially his great-grandson Joseph, would be planted in some of the most inhospitable climates, in slavery and in prison, and eventually, when their nation collapsed, and they went into exile and death, even then, nothing could uproot God's promise. Because generations later, this seed, this family, would be gathered into one person. Abraham's greatest descendant, Jesus, conceived by the Holy Spirit, born of the Virgin Mary, revealed to be the eternal Word of God in person. And Jesus was planted where nothing should grow. He was betrayed, falsely accused, nailed to a cross, and they left his dead body in a hole to rot. But God began again and raised his son from the dead. And today, 2,000 years later, Jesus is the most fruitful tree that has ever been. And the seed of his promise was already present centuries earlier with Joseph. Listen to how it goes, recorded in Genesis chapter 39. Now Joseph had been brought down to Egypt after he had been sold by his brothers into slavery. And a man named Potiphar, an officer of Pharaoh, the captain of Pharaoh's guard, an Egyptian, had bought Joseph from the hands of the Ishmaelites who had brought him down there. And the Lord was with Joseph. And he became a successful man. And he was in the house of his Egyptian master. And his master saw that the Lord was with Joseph. And that the Lord caused everything he did to succeed in his hands. So Joseph found favor in his master's eyes. And Joseph served him. And his master put him in charge of his house. He entrusted all that he had into Joseph's hand. And from the time that he put Joseph in charge, the Lord blessed the Egyptian's house for Joseph's sake. And the blessing of the Lord was upon all that he had in his house and his field. So he left all that he had in Joseph's charge. And because of him, Potiphar, his master, had no concern about anything, except for the food he ate. Now Joseph was well-built and handsome. And in the course of time, his master's wife cast her eyes upon Joseph. And she said to him, "Come to bed with me." Joseph refused. He said to his master's wife, "Look, because of me, my master has no concern about anything in the house. And he has put me in charge over everything. No one is greater in this house than I am. And my master has not withheld anything from me except you, because you're his wife. So how could I do this great evil and sin against God?" Yet she kept on talking to him day after day. But he would not listen to her, to go to bed with her or be with her. One day, when Joseph went into the house to do his work, and there were no other servants in the house, she caught him by his cloak and said, "Come to bed with me." But he left his cloak in her hand and ran out of the house. As soon as she saw that he had left his cloak in her hand and had run out of the house, she called to her household servants and said to them, "Look, he has brought this Hebrew among us to make sport of us. He tried to get into bed with me, but I screamed. And when he heard me scream for help, he left his cloak beside me and ran out of the house." And she kept his cloak beside her until his master came home. And then she told him the same story, saying, "That Hebrew slave you have brought to be among us came to make sport of me. But when I screamed for help, he left his cloak beside me and ran from the house." And when his master heard the words that his wife spoke to him, "This is the way your slave treated me," he burned with anger. And Joseph's master took him and put him in the prison, the place where the king's prisoners were kept. And he was there, in prison. But the Lord was with Joseph and showed him steadfast love. And the Lord gave Joseph favor in the eyes of the prison warden. So the warden put Joseph in charge of all the prisoners. And whatever was done there, it was Joseph that did it. And the warden paid no attention to anything that was in Joseph's charge because the Lord was with Joseph. And whatever he did, the Lord made it succeed. Genesis chapter 39. This weekend, U.S. Americans celebrated America's 250th birthday. Now, some people tell a story of America as a failed experiment, planted in bad conditions, created by privileged white men who didn't want to pay their taxes. Others tell a story of America as unique, exceptional, or even God's chosen nation, planted to be an oak of righteousness for the world. The Bible, however, gives us another story in which to see America. It is one more place where the Spirit of God is carrying the seed of God's blessing, the crucified and risen Jesus, to all places. And followers of Jesus, we can bloom here also, like Joseph did in Egypt. Whatever the conditions, we can grow here, not for ourselves, but for others. Because this story is not about me, or you, or America, or any other political entity. The story is about Jesus, his love for God, his Father, and God the Father's love for the world. No exceptions. So much so that he gave his only Son, that whoever trusts in him would be truly blessed. But sometimes, as Americans, or Canadians, or from wherever you happen to be hearing this, we get turned around on what it means to be blessed. The world will tell you that blessing means favorable circumstances. But blessing, in the biblical sense, means God's favor in any circumstance. No exceptions. Because there is no where God does not belong. And with God, forgiveness and life and resurrection and reconciliation and new creation will always find a way. But not usually in too much of a hurry. I was looking through scanned copies of old newspapers from the Greensburg Daily News, the town with that exceptional tree growing from the roof of its clock tower. One article from 1990 describes the tree as a most peculiar providential gift that symbolizes a community that is steadfast and determined to grow and thrive under any circumstances. Another article from 1929 reports how a certain Mr. and Mrs. Swartz of Chicago motored through Greensburg on their way back home from Florida, and after viewing the tower for themselves, they announced that they were now convinced that the tree was really there. The tower trees of Greensburg have garnered a lot of attention for this small Indiana town. And from a certain perspective, we could say it's a story about an exceptional town with an exceptional gift. But from another perspective, the story isn't about Greensburg at all. It's about the resilience of plants. The Greensburg tower trees are just one of countless examples of plants being plants, thriving in circumstances and places we thought impossible. Like the fig tree that grows upside down from a crack in a cave in Naples, Italy. Or the most photographed 70-year-old willow tree that grows all alone in the middle of a large lake in Wanaka, New Zealand. Or the little sapling seen growing from a neighbor's chimney. Or the potatoes that sprout from your countertop. Just being what God created them to be. If you don't know God's promise for you, I invite you into this abundant life, planted in Jesus and with his people. And if you do know Jesus, I invite you to send down your roots more deeply. In Jesus, we can continue to celebrate the unique gifts God has given to our native lands, to our towns and families, and to each of us as individuals. But the story we tell, the story we live by, is not of the greatness of our nation, nor of our town, nor of ourselves. It is of the singularly exceptional seed who came back from the dead when they cut him down so that he could give us life, unasked, unearned, and by human measures, impossible. The risen and ascended Jesus sends us into all the nations, to sow the seed of God's word, to bless all people, to become what God made them to be. And he promises to be with us always, wherever we happen to be planted. Would you pray with me? Dear God, make me like a tree planted by streams of living water, bearing fruit in season and out of season. Through your word, Jesus, and by your Holy Spirit, and for your glory. Amen.
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0: Now Dr. Ziegler leads us in praying the Lord's Prayer.
1: Taught by Jesus and trusting in his promises, we are bold to pray. Our Father who art in heaven, hallowed be thy name. Thy kingdom come, thy will be done, on earth as it is in heaven. Give us this day our daily bread, and forgive us our trespasses, as we forgive those who trespass against us. And lead us not into temptation, but deliver us from evil. For thine is the kingdom and the power and the glory, forever and ever. Amen. The Lord bless you and keep you. The Lord make his face shine on you and be gracious to you. The Lord look upon you with favor and give you peace. Amen.
0: 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I'm Mark Eicher. This has been a presentation of Lutheran Hour Ministries.

0: You've been listening to the Lutheran Hour, brought to you by St. Paul Lutheran Church in Wartburg, Tennessee. 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
2: You do it so well. If you will, take your copy of God's Word. Turn over with me today to 1 Kings chapter 17. 1 Kings chapter 17. And as you're turning over to 1 Kings chapter 17, if I could title my sermon today, it would be Give It All to Jesus. Give it all to Jesus. Miss D.D., is it okay if I pick on Keith for a minute? Okay, she said it was all right. So I'm going to tell about a vacation I heard. Now, this is just what I've heard, that they went on a little vacation. And Keith had always wanted to go to the Grand Canyon. And Miss D.D. was like, whatever, Keith. And you know how Miss D.D.'s, okay, whatever. And so they get, and she said, why do you want to go to the Grand Canyon? I've always wanted to go to the Grand Canyon. And so, okay. They get out to the Grand Canyon, and they get out, and as they're going, they got them a little packed lunch, going to have them a sack lunch out there, and go down and see the Grand Canyon. And when they get out there, Keith tells her what he really wanted to do. He wants to holler down into the Grand Canyon and hear his echo. That's what he's wanted to do. His whole life, that's what he wanted to do. And so they get out there, and believe it or not, for once in his life, this is what I heard now, Keith was at a loss for words. He didn't know what to holler down in there. And so he looks over at Miss D.D. and he says, I don't know what to holler. And she says, well, Keith, I don't know. You were having a sack lunch, just holler what you got for lunch down in there. And he hollered, baloney! And he listened. And he listened, and he was so disappointed because he could not hear his echo in that Grand Canyon. And, oh, he was tore up. Miss D.D. said, well, maybe you got to holler something a little longer, Keith. And so he thought for a minute, and so he hollered, Keith Howe is the best-looking man in the world. And he listened, and he hears, baloney. Now, I don't know if that happened exactly that way, but I just... Here we are this morning, 1 Kings chapter 17, looking at verse 10 and following out of reverence for God's word. If you're able, I invite you to join me in standing as we read here today. 1 Kings chapter 17, looking in verse 10 and following, where God's word says, so he arose and went to Zarephath. And when he came to the gate of the city, behold, the widow woman was there gathering of sticks. And he called to her and said, fetch me, I pray thee, a little water in a vessel that I may drink. And as she was going to fetch it, he called to her and said, bring me, I pray thee, a morsel of bread in thine hand. And she said, as the Lord thy God liveth, I have not a cake, but a handful of meal in a barrel, and a little oil in a cruse, and behold, I am gathering two sticks that I may go in and dress it for me and my son, that we may eat it and die. And Elijah said unto her, fear not, go and do as thou hast said, but make me thereof a little cake first, and bring it unto me, and after make for thee and thy son. For thus saith the Lord, God of Israel, the barrel of meal shall not waste, neither shall the cruse of oil fail, until the day that the Lord sendeth rain upon the earth. And she went and did according to the saying of Elijah, and she and he and her house did eat many days. And the barrel of meal wasted not, neither did the cruse of oil fail, according to the word of the Lord, which he spake by Elijah. Join me in prayer. Father God, thank you for your word today. Thank you, Lord, for how it applies in our heart and life. Father, may we give it all to you today and hold nothing back. God, I thank you for the opportunity to be able to share your word. And Lord, I pray that you may spur our hearts, Lord, as we seek after you this morning. Lord, lead us now, I pray, to follow you. In Jesus' name, amen. Thank you. You may be seated. What a privilege it is to be back at South Harriman. It's always a joy of mine to be able to join in worship, and a double joy today with Brother Sam and Miss Leanne here with us. We're very blessed. Out of this passage of Scripture, there's a few things that I think that God would have us see. The first of out of this passage is that you and I must give all we've got. That you must give all you got because it's going to take all you have. Give all you got because it's going to take all you have. I shared this morning with Brother Sam, about 7:30 in the morning, my phone rang. And it's generally not a good thing. Well, I guess it was a little before that because I wound up getting over there about 7:30. I got a call out as a chaplain where there was a baby that had passed away during the night. I had a deputy that was, of course, had to deal with that. I wanted to check on my deputy. And then also our emergency response folks that went out to that. You know, it's a difficult situation when you get out in those kind of things. You know, our men and women that go out and serve in those situations, they give all they got at every single call that they have to make because they get called out to everybody's bad day. They go from one bad day to somebody else's bad day to somebody else's bad day. They give all they've got all day long. And they're spent when they're finished. You know what I've thought over the years? I wonder if we as churches would give all we have to the Lord and give all of our effort and give all of our thoughts and give all of our abilities to God. If we would do that to the point where at the end of the day we would just be spent but ready for the next day to serve. What a difference we could make in a world where we live. Because I spoke to some men and women today that make a difference. They really do. One little lady that was there that I talked to, she was very upset over the situation that she had to go to and go into and what she had to deal with there. And it was very upsetting to her, very emotional to her. And I told her those words. I said, "You make a difference." And I said, nearly 3 years ago, it was me and my wife that came to this exact station when I had my stroke. And she was the one working. You see, what happens is so often you and I lose sight of all the victories that we gain with God. And all the great things that God does, and instead we focus on the times when we are not able to do some of the things that we think we ought to do. Or maybe meet our own expectations in some way. Oh, to give all we got because it's going to take all we have. I've never heard anyone say, "I've got this spare $100,000 laying around over here in the drawer." I've never heard it. If you have that problem, see me after service. I will help alleviate your issue. I promise you. Or, "I've got this spare time of service that goes unused. I've got a whole bunch of time that I just don't have anything to do." I got to share with you, I like coupons. Y'all like coupons? I like them. And I am not ashamed to use them either. Amen? That's just money I hadn't spent yet, them coupons. I like coupons. I remember there was one I cut out. I was really excited. I got up to the front and I handed the little lady my coupon. I was proud. I didn't forget. Normally I put them in my pocket after cutting them out and I go out and I put my groceries in the car and they're still in my pocket. But not today. Oh, I was excited. I got in there. I got ready to pay my grocery bill and ooh, pulled out them coupons and I laid them down with a flourish. I get my dollars off, right? And that lady scanning in coupons. Bloop, bloop, bloop. "Did you get four of these?" "Yes, ma'am. I don't need but one, but I got four because that's what the coupon said." Bloop. you know, she goes through it, and she looked at one, and she goes, well, this one won't scan. And listen, brothers and sisters, that one was $5 off my order. The one that wouldn't scan was $5. I mean, I was like, well, try that rascal again, right? The 25-cent ones I get, but that $5 is an important one. And she tried it, took three times, you know. She said, maybe I need to use the gun and scan it with the gun. And I said, yes, ma'am, I think that'll do. And she's trying to scan it with the gun, and maybe you're not holding your mouth right. You know, I wanted to help her out all I could. And she finally looked at that coupon, and she said, well, it says it expires June the 30th. I said, yes, ma'am. She said, of 2025. You know what I found out? There is an expiration date of giving God all you have. There's an expiration date of being able to give God all you have. Because I've realized as I've got a little bit older, I can't do some of the things I used to do as well as I thought I could. Oh, give God all you have right now. Don't wait another moment. But to say, Lord, I will give you everything I can. As the Lord liveth. Listen to what this lady says. As the Lord liveth, I've only got enough for us to have a morsel. Just a taste is what she's saying here. For me and my son, I've got just enough for a taste. And then we're going to die. I don't have anything to spare. Brothers and sisters, I want you to know, serving God is not about giving him the leftovers. Serving God is giving him the first fruits. And watching what God does and how he blesses and how he moves in our life. And how it echoes out of our life into a world that watches us. To see whether or not we truly will do what we say we believe. Because I believe there is a God in heaven with all of my heart. And I believe that that God of heaven sent his only son to die on a cross for my sins. I believe that. And I believe that if I give my heart and my life to him, that I will spend eternity with him in heaven. Because that's what his word tells me. And I also believe that if I would reject Christ as my Savior and Lord and live a life apart from God and die without him, that I will spend eternity in hell. I believe that. Because that's what God's word says is true. And because I know that's true, I don't have anything that I cannot give God. Because everything I have is his anyway. When we look at our life, every moment that we have is what God's given us. Every little bit of resources that we may have came from God's blessing in his hand. How can I think to hold anything back from God? My time, my talents, my service. Give all you got because it's going to take all you have. Second, I think out of this passage of Scripture is giving what you've got does not go unnoticed by God. Given what you've got. Now, I love how this passage picks up. Now, I've got to tell you, I kind of cut to this here. But if you go back to and read 1 Kings chapter 8, you'll see that you'll notice in 1 Kings chapter 17, verse 8 and 9, you'll see that the Bible says, and the word of the Lord came to him, Elijah, saying, arise and get thee to Zarephath, which belongeth to Zidon, and dwell there. Behold, God says, I have commanded a widow woman there to sustain thee. This is what the Bible says. God tells him, I have already commanded a widow woman that's there to take care of you. Now, when I read that passage of scripture to you just a few minutes ago, it sounds to me like this is the first time this little widow woman's hearing of this. Amen? Did you hear what she said? What do you mean? I can go get you a little bit of water. And listen, brothers and sisters, water was precious in those days because there was a bad drought going on. I'll give you some water, but now you're asking for my what little bit of bread I got left. It didn't sound to me like she was already commanded and ready to go, did it? You know, sometimes I'll come home and I'll tell Crystal, hey, are you ready to go do this? And she said, this is the first time I'm hearing of that. And I was like, I didn't tell you about that yet? No. And you know what? There's been a lot of times that my little bride will say, okay. And you know what I know about her over the years? God blessed us. This past Friday, we celebrated 27 years of marriage. And it went so fast. I don't know where 27 years went. She says it feels like 72 to her. So. But she, you know, I just know I have that kind of faith in my little bride. God knew this widow lady, and he had that kind of faith. Listen, brothers and sisters, I wonder how many times that you and I miss out on blessings because we've not responded in the way that we should have to the Lord. How many times have we not done what God wanted us to do? How many times has the Lord spoke to our heart at an invitation time and we sat where we were rather than make a decision for Christ? How many times has the Lord put on our heart to go help somebody or to do something for somebody, and we've dismissed it and went on our way? This is one of those moments. Chris and I were out. We didn't have anything. We didn't have two nickels to rub together, hardly. We'd been to the grocery store, and I told Chris, I said, you know, I got this little family on my heart. I know they've been struggling. They've had some things going on. And I said, let's just get them. Lord's just telling me we need to go ahead and get them a bill of groceries too. Let's do that. And she said, are you out of your mind? No, she didn't. She said, well, if that's what God's telling you to do, then let's do it. So she got a buggy, and we just filled up basically whatever we got them. They had peanut butter in their cart because we had peanut butter in our cart. And you know, I don't know if we got them ramen noodles, but you know, that's good. But you know, we had a lot of ramen noodles early years. We had potatoes and, you know, just staple things. And Lord just put it on my heart. Their house was on the way home. We stopped in, and I just walked up to the door, knocked on the door, had, you know, several bags. Back in those days, you could get several bags without it costing you an arm and a leg. And I just started handing stuff to them, and I said, Lord, just put you on my heart. Love you guys. And we just left. Chris and I had been gone from the area 15 years or so. Came back into the area, and I ran across the boy, the little boy that was in that house. He wasn't a little boy anymore. He's grown young man. And he stopped me at the gas pump, and he said, Cal Adams, is that you? And I said, yes. And he said, do you know who I am? I couldn't hardly recognize him. Big old bushy beard. He didn't have that when he was 9. Big old bushy beard. And he told me who he was, and I said, I'd have never recognized you. I said, come here and hug my neck. And I hugged him up, and he said, do you remember that day that you and your wife brought groceries over to our family? It took me a minute, and I said, oh, maybe so, vaguely. And he said, you don't know this, but we didn't have anything in the house, and we were hungry. And Mama and Daddy were just asking, I don't know what we're going to do. We don't have any money, don't have any food. We'll not make it to Friday. What are we going to do? And he said, and we hadn't talked about that, just got it out of their mouth. And you knocked on the door and started handing bags of groceries into us. He said, we hadn't seen that many groceries in a while. He said, I'll never forget that. You know what, brothers and sisters, I got a blessing that day. God uses us if we let him. She acts like she hadn't heard what God was telling her. I don't have enough. There are so many folks who have just that same kind of attitude when it comes to serving the Lord. They can come up with every excuse that you can imagine not to serve God. They can give you every excuse that you can think about for not serving the Lord. I got another story, if you don't mind me telling a fellow that I come to really love. His name was Craig. And Craig's mama came to the church where I pastored. And she would come to me and she'd say, every Sunday, she'd come and say, would you please pray for my Craig? Would you pray for my Craig? He says he doesn't believe in God. Would you pray for my Craig? We'd pray for Craig. One day I had an old car, and my old car laid down on me. My fellow that I was out visiting told me, he said, hey, call Craig. Craig can fix that. So I was like, all right. I called old Craig. Craig was boy rough and tumble. Old mechanic guy. Come over and got the car, took it over to his shop, called me up. Preacher, come get your car. I got over there and he looked at me and he said, yeah, your fuel pump was bad. And I was like, I had anything to do with that. And I was like, oh, okay, thank you. And he said, I had to drop that whole thing to get down to it. And then he told me how bad it was. And I was like, thank you. And I said, well, how much do I owe you? I had to go buy a whole brand new fuel pump. I was like, oh, boy. And I had to drop that whole thing. I had to clean up that whole mess up underneath there. And I was like, oh, boy. You know, the more he talked, the worser it got. You know what I mean? And I thought, I don't know, I got that. I can write that big a check, you know. And Craig says, all right, I had to buy the fuel pump. I had to do this, had to do that. He said, that'll be $34. I said, for the fuel pump? He goes, no, just give me $34 and we'll call it even. Yes, sir. Here's 50. Keep the change. Amen. Couple

been polite. He said, yep. And I said, now, I have been to your place of business 3 different times, and you've not been to mine, not once. And he said, well, I reckon I can show up one Sunday. And I said, boy, your mama, there's nothing in this world make your mama so happy to see you come to church. Craig, that next Sunday come, I mean, he was not happy about it. But he come down that aisle and sat next to his mama. And I'm going to tell you what, she was so proud. She was so proud the whole service. And Craig, they had lunch together after church. And then that Sunday night, Craig came back with her. Oh, it was good. She was so happy. And then I looked up, and lo and behold, the next Sunday, Craig comes walking in with his mama again. She was so proud. They walked down, sat together Sunday night, came back. The next Sunday, that was the third. I'd been to his place 3 times, and he came to mine. That third, he come walking down the aisle that Sunday morning with his mama, and his mama got one of them really bad, she had migraine headaches, got one of them really bad headaches. And couldn't come that Sunday night, but I look up, and here came Craig walking in the church. And that Sunday night, as I'm looking out, he was over here on my right-hand side. Craig got up, walked to the front of the church, and gave his heart to Jesus. And Craig told me, preacher, I will do anything except work with kids. I can't stand kids. Brothers and sisters, this is the 6th year that he has been the camp counselor for the children's camp. Don't tell me you can't do something for the Lord. Because giving all you've got does not go unnoticed by God. And let me share this with you before I close. Giving all you've got is required by God. To truly be His servant, you've got to give it all. There is no part that you can say, well, part of me is a Christian. You've either been washed by the blood of the Lamb or you haven't. You're either saved or you're not. There's no middle ground there, friend. You're either going to serve Him or you're not. It's one of the two for us today. And you and I've got to make a choice. No one can make that choice for you. Your mama, your daddy, your grandmama, your granddaddy, they can't make those choices for you. Your kids can't do it for you. It's got to be your choice. To say, today I choose to follow my God. She didn't say, well, if I make some and I'll make ours, and if there's anything left, I'll give it over to you. No, she was faithful. As seemingly unwilling as she was to do what was required, God blessed her. My Bible says that they ate for many days. That the meal didn't spoil. The cruse of oil didn't run out. And we find when tragedy strikes, her son dies. Because Elijah is there and because she is faithful, that God heals her son. Brothers and sisters, I want to tell you right now, that little bit of meal that was in that little bit of meal that was in that barrel and that little bit of oil that was in that cruse was nothing compared to what her son meant to her. And if she'd have turned him away, he'd have went somewhere else. And imagine what tragedy she would have had. Brothers and sisters, we have no idea what God's got in store for us. Oh, that you and I would say, I will be faithful today because I know God's got plans for tomorrow. If you're here today and the Lord's speaking to your heart,

0: heart because you've never invited Jesus to be your Savior, Lord. I want to encourage you today, do not wait another moment. Come and experience my Savior. He loves you so much. He came to die on a cross to pay the penalty for your sins and for mine because he loves us. Oh, today he calls for you to come and have a relationship with him. If you're here today as a Christian and you say, I've come to know Jesus as my Savior, it may have been a while ago, it may be years ago, it may be a month ago, whatever that may be. But you may look at your life and say, God, in my life, there's places I've not served you to the very best of my ability. And today I want to come and rededicate my heart and my life to serving you to the very best I can. God, whatever I've got left in me is yours. If that's you today, as the Lord speaks to your heart and speaks to your life, I invite you, you come and you make that decision for him as he calls on your heart and he calls in your life to come. For you see, God has a purpose for what he's doing in your life. Trust him. Listen to him and follow him. You follow him today. Pray with me. Heavenly Father, God, I thank you for your word. Thank you, Father, for being here with us. Lord, I know that your Holy Spirit's here. And as you call and as you lead, God, that we may come to you. Lord, I pray that if there's anyone here today that doesn't know Jesus as a Savior, Lord, that today they'd come. And Lord, for those of us that are Christians, that we would truly evaluate our heart and life and see, Father, are there places I'm holding back? God, I pray that today that we would be found faithful in your sight. For it's in Jesus' name we pray. Amen.
1: 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We pray that you have confessed Jesus Christ as your Lord and have trusted him as your Savior. He loves you, he died on the cross for the forgiveness of your sins, and he rose again 3 days later. He ascended into heaven and is alive today. Believe on the Lord Jesus Christ, and you can call upon him today and be saved from your sins and receive eternal life. We love you. May God bless you.
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3: 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My name is Tom Moody. I'm at West End Baptist Church, and this is the broadcast that we call Gospel Time. Thank you so very much for being out there. If you're not out there, there's no reason for me to be in here, don't you know? Got some great music for you from the New Inspirations, from the Tribute Quartet, from various singing groups, and from Doyle Lawson and Quicksilver on this radio program. This is Gospel Time. We come to you from the West End Baptist Church in Newport, Tennessee, the radio studio that we have here in our church. Newport, Tennessee, right in Cock County, right on the edge of North Carolina on I-40. If you're passing through the area, stop in at West End Baptist Church and give us a shout. My name is Tom Moody. I serve as senior pastor, very, very, very, very, very senior pastor. And we got music for you on the broadcast as well as a Bible lesson for today. For instance, we've got the New Inspirations Quartet to sing for you. I'll Have a New Life.

picked that one up when they were here with us at West End Baptist Church a couple weeks ago. The Inspirations. Well, here comes the Tribute Quartet. This is also a new one called It's Always Been Grace. The Tribute Quartet to sing it for you. It's Always Been Grace. Yes, it has, all the way through.

Beard Quartet. It's always been grace, all the way from Adam right on through. Amen. Here's one from various groups. Now, you can pick some of them out if you want to. It's called Heal Our Land. Heal Our Land. We play this one for Patriotic Day on the 4th of July, 5th of July, as a matter of fact. Various Southern gospel groups to sing it for you. Heal Our Land. Amen. This is Gospel Time Radio.

Well, praise the Lord. Amen. Patriotism right down the line here on Gospel Time Radio. Here's Doyle Lawson and Quicksilver, a little bluegrass for you. It's called Peace Like a River. This will finalize our music portion of the broadcast today. Peace Like a River, Doyle Lawson and Quicksilver.

Thank you. Now, I trust you enjoyed the music that we had for the broadcast for today on this 4th of July weekend. And here we are. Every year on the 4th of July, America celebrates its independence with great pride. Parades fill the streets and fireworks light up the skies and families come together in gratitude for the freedom that we all enjoy. The phrase, "One Nation Under God," famously recited in the Pledge of Allegiance, echoes throughout ceremonies and speeches. It's a bold statement. Yeah, I reckon the question remains, are we truly a nation under God? Every year on the 4th of July, we gather together to commemorate the signing of the Declaration of Independence, which was a historical moment that proclaimed our independence from Great Britain and the birth of a nation built on independence and that liberty and those freedoms. Fireworks light up the sky, flags wave, patriotic songs echo through the streets, and rightly so, because freedom is a beautiful gift. But as we pause to celebrate this national liberty every year on the 4th of July, we must ask a deeper question. What is the nature of true freedom? Is it simply the ability to choose, to speak, to move without restriction? Or is there something else? Is it more profound, eternal kind of freedom, one that no government can give you or no enemy can take away? John 8:36 tells it, "So if the Son sets you free, you are free indeed." Now, as we celebrate our nation's independence, let's look beyond the flag and look beyond the fireworks to the cross and the empty tomb. And there, and only there, can we find the truest form of freedoms. See, this is more than just a patriotic slogan. It's a biblical truth where profound implications are there. God is not just interested in individual hearts. He is concerned with the direction of entire nations. Throughout Scripture, we see how identity of the nations and leadership and morality either align with God or fall into ruin because they turned away from God. As we reflect on the spiritual state of our country, this message invites us to consider how we as the church and we as Christian broadcasters and media people can lead the way in calling America back to God, not through politics, but through prayer, truth, and righteous living. The Bible says in Psalms 33:12, "Blessed is the nation whose God is the Lord, the people he chose for his inheritance." Now, this verse declares a principle, and it goes beyond all time and geography, and national blessings flow from this divine alignment with God. The word blessed means favor, protection, and peace. But there is a caveat. There's a condition. Blessed is the nation whose God is the Lord. Not just any belief in any higher power. Anybody can express a belief in a higher power. It can be a hunk of stone, piece of wood, some metal, whatever. It can be anything. Anything. You can make a God out of anything. But full submission to the one true God is the key. In America's early history, many leaders publicly acknowledged their dependence on God. And today, while "In God We Trust" may be still on our coins, it is often absent from our culture. The erosion of truth and morality and reverence from God signals a dangerous drift away from God. What we need to do is begin by making God the Lord of our household. A godly nation starts with godly homes. Make Jesus truly Lord in your all decisions, all of them, your finances, your entertainment, your words. In Psalms 33, the Bible says in verses 10 and 11, "The Lord brings the counsel of the heathen to naught." Now, the counsel would be the plans of the heathen, the nations of the world, to nothing. It brings it to nothing. He makes the devices of the people of none effect. The counsel of the Lord stands forever, and the thoughts of his heart stands in all generations. See, nations will rise and fall. Leaders will come and go, but God remains. While political statements and systems seem so powerful, Scripture reminds us that God is the one who ultimately controls and governs all of history. This gives us both comfort and warning. I don't care how chaotic or divided the country may seem, God is not
anxious. He hadn't lost his cool. He's seated calmly and assuredly on his throne, and he holds the nations accountable for rejecting or accepting his ways. See, let this inspire both humility and hope in you. Don't ultimately place your trust in just elections or governments or movements. Put it in the unchanging purposes of God. Pray with confidence that He is still at work, even when things seem dark. The Bible says in 2 Chronicles 7 and verse 14, if my people who are called by my name will humble themselves and pray and seek my face, then will I hear from heaven. This well-known verse, often quoted during national days of prayer and so forth, but its call is basically personal. God says, my people, if my people, politicians and institutions, may be the way that things are changed for the best if God sees fit to use them. But, you know, God says, my people, it is a personal thing. The church is the agent of change to bring in God's mighty plan. National revival does not start in the Capitol building. It starts in the prayer closet. God's people humble themselves and repent and pray, and the healing of the nation then becomes possible. Make prayer for the nation part of your daily walk. Pray not just for peace and prosperity. Pray not just for us, me. No, pray for repentance and revival and righteousness, and lead your family and church to intercede. The Bible says in Matthew chapter 5, you are the light of the world. A city that is set on a hill cannot be hidden. Neither do men light a lamp and put it under a bushel, but on a lampstand, and it gives light to all that are in the house. So therefore, let your light so shine before men that they may see your good works and glorify your Father which is in heaven. He says so in Philippians chapter 2, verse 15, be blameless and harmless. Be the children of God without reason for honest rebuke, living in the midst of a crooked and perverse nation among whom you shine as lights in the world. Nobody should be able to say anything bad about you honestly. Now, they'll lie about you, but to say something honestly about you, they should not be able to say a thing. Jesus called the Christian the light of the world, not the hidden light, but the visible light. Paul reminds us to shine like stars in the sky in a warped generation, being part of a nation under God. That means representing God within that nation. See, the most powerful testimony you've got is not coming from a platform, but it's coming from how we live in the world, how we treat others, how we work with integrity, how we stand for truth, how we love God and others with a one-way type of love that Jesus spoke about and demonstrated. After all, light is most visible when it's dark. Evaluate your witness. Are you reflecting the heart of God in your community, your workplace, your family? Don't curse the darkness. Shine the light. Shine the light. This 4th of July, when we thank God for America's freedoms and celebrate the founding by early men and women who gave us this amazing nation, let's remember that our true hope is not in the past or politics or policies, but in the Lord. In fact, the future of any nation rests on whether or not its people will return to God with an humble, obedient heart. America is not going to ever be considered great because of our economy or our military or any new things that we can do. It will be considered great only and only if it is a nation under God. And my dear friends, that starts with you and me. So let's rise to the call. Let's be people of prayer, people of conviction, people of light. Let's honor our country best by loving God the most. Live your faith boldly, reflecting God's character in every sphere of life. Speak truth with love, even when it's unpopular. Teach the next generation to love both God and country. Remember that being one nation under God is more than a pledge. It's a responsibility. One day Jesus was talking to some Jewish people who believed in him, but they immediately objected to the idea that they needed to be free. They said in John chapter 8, we're Abraham's descendants. We have never been slaves to anyone, and yet they were under Roman occupation at the time. Yet more significantly, they were blind
to the fact that they were in that spiritual bondage. But Jesus got right to the heart of the issue. Verily, verily, I tell you, John chapter 8, verse 34, everyone who sins is a slave to sin. See, this challenges the nation that freedom is merely external. A lot of people today feel free because they can make their own choices, go where they want to go, don't have to show their papers, but they are still in spiritual chains. They're addicted, angry, anxious, aimless, and addicted in chains internally. Ask yourself, what controls your choices? Is it fear? Is it guilt? Is it a need for approval? Those are not signs of true freedom. They are chains that we don't see. The Bible says if the Son sets you free, then you are free indeed. The key word is indeed, genuinely, fully, completely. This is not partial freedom or temporary relief. It is soul deep freedom. Soul deep. Now, when you feel pulled back into your own patterns, you remind yourself, this is not who I am anymore. I've been set free by Jesus Christ, and I declare my identity over my old habits. I am not the way I was back then. I'm not in that situation. When you feel pulled back, just say, I'm free in Christ. My new identity is over my old habits, and through the cross, Jesus breaks the power of sin. I want you to think about that as we bring the message to a close today. The music comes up, and that means it's time for me to go. I thank you for your listening in for us today. My name is Tom Moody. I serve as senior pastor of Newport's West End Baptist Church, and I give you a very cordial invitation to come worship God with us each and every time we're in session, Sunday morning, Sunday night, Wednesday night, plus any other services that we might have. 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Please know that we're going to be praying for you. We have a great children's ministry. We're building our youth ministry back what it was used to be. Our teaching ministries are continuing the Bible studies all the time. On Wednesday, we're learning about the second coming of Christ. On Brother Jordan Williams is teaching on Sunday evening of the Gospel of Mark. And you're welcome to attend each and every time in person. And then if you can't be here, we stream and broadcast all of our services on radio and television. So until next week, this is Tom Moody, telling you that we love you. We want you to know the Lord Jesus Christ as your personal Savior. And if you don't, well, we want you to move closer and closer until you see that you need Jesus Christ in your life. If you do know him, then continue to move closer and closer and closer to the Lord Jesus Christ. As I said, I'm Tom Moody, pastor of the West End Baptist Church. You can get a hold of me about any time. I'm right here. Thank you so very much for listening in for today. God bless you, everybody. I'll see you next week on this radio station at this time. A theme song by the Primitive Band. Think about it. We are here with you, and we're here for you. In Jesus' name, amen.

0: 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You can also write to P.O. Box 274, Cofield, Tennessee 37719. Brother Kevin is also the pastor of the Calvary Baptist Church in High School, Tennessee. That's 902 Raccoon Valley Road, Northwest in High School. We hope today's broadcast is a blessing to you.
1: This morning as we go on, he said, on down into verse 20, he said, "And the Lord was ready to save me this morning." This morning, ain't you thankful we could say that about us this morning? The Lord was ready to save me this morning. Ain't you thankful this morning for the gift of the Lord this morning? Ain't you thankful this morning for the new life that God has given us this morning? This morning, if you're here this morning and God has given you new life this morning, then raise your hand and say, "Thank you, Lord, for the life that you've given me. Thank you, Lord, for the fresh start that you have given me. Thank you, Lord, for the hope that I have this morning. Thank you, Lord, for the joy that I have. Thank you, Lord, for the peace that I have in my heart this morning." Now I want to ask you a question this morning. What have we done with that new life this morning? What have we done with the new life? God has given us new life. God has given us a new start. God has given us new power this morning. God has given us all of these things this morning. And if you're here this morning and you're a child of God this morning, I want to ask you this question. What have you done with this opportunity, with this life that God has given you this morning? What kind of difference have you made this morning with this life that God has given you this morning? As we look, we can see where the Hezekiah there in verse 20, Isaiah 38 and verse 20, he said, "The Lord was ready to save me. Therefore, we will sing my songs to the string instruments all the days of our life in the house of the Lord." You know what he said? He said, "Lord, you've given me life, and Lord, I'm going to serve you all the days of my life. Lord, I'm going to be in the house of the Lord singing your praises every day for those 15 years this morning." This morning, we can see where that's big words this morning as he began to make this proclamation this morning, as he began to make this promise unto the Lord this morning. But now let's go over to the next chapter this morning. And as we begin to look at this as a picture of salvation, we can see in this 15 years that God added to Hezekiah's life, let's look at what he done with the new life that God had given him this morning. As we look at this, I want to ask you this morning, what are we doing with the life that God has given us this morning? You know, a lot of times in salvation, we want to sit and look forward to heaven this morning. And I'm thankful this morning that God has saved me this morning. I'm thankful for the hope that I have one day after a while this morning. But that doesn't change the fact that God is trying to do a work in me right now this morning. That God is trying to do, not only do a work in me, but he's trying to do a work through me as well this morning. It's the same with you this morning. God wants to use you to touch others this morning. God wants to take the new life and the new power that he has given you, and he wants you to make a difference this morning. We could say that's what Hezekiah vowed to do. He said, "Lord," said, "we shall sing these songs on the string instruments all the days of our life in the house of the Lord this morning." See, he made this great vow this morning with this new life. But notice what it says as we go over into chapter 39. It says, "At that time, Merodach Baladan, the son of Baladan, king of Babylon, sent letters this morning." Now notice how it ties these two chapters together here at the beginning. "And at that time this morning." See how that links these two chapters together? At the end of the last chapter, we can see where the Hezekiah is praising the Lord. In the last chapter, we can see where Isaiah is coming as the messenger of the Lord, speaking the word of God unto Isaiah this morning. But let me tell you, and ain't we thankful this morning morning for the messages that God sends us this morning. Ain't we thankful this morning for the word of the Lord that we have this morning, for guidance, for instruction, for hope this morning. Ain't you thankful for the word of the Lord this morning? But just as sure as God has given us his word, just as sure as God gives us new life, you know what's going to happen this morning? Babylon is going to come against us this morning. Satan is going to send his messengers against us this morning. Notice that it says, and at that time, just as soon as Isaiah had left, just as soon as Hezekiah had been healed, just as soon as Hezekiah had stood up in new life, we can see where the enemy came against him this morning. This morning, let me tell you, if you're here and you're a child of God this morning, we can praise God in new life. But let me tell you this morning, this new life that we have is not going to be easy this morning. The enemy is going to come against us this morning. It says, and at that time, Merodach-Baladan, the son of Baladan, king of Babylon, sent letters and a present to Hezekiah, for he had heard that he had been sick and was recovered. Now let's notice what Hezekiah's response was to these messengers of Satan. It says, and Hezekiah was glad of them and showed them the house of his precious things, the silver and the gold and the spices and the precious ointment and all the house of his armor and all that was found in his treasures. There was nothing in his house nor in all his dominion that Hezekiah showed them not this morning. As you begin to look at this, God had given Hezekiah a new life. And you know what he did with this new life whenever he should have been dead, whenever he should have been in the ground already? He rose up in this new life that God had given him. And you know what he did? He accepted the men of Babylon into his house. And not only did he accept them in, he gave them the grand tour. He showed them all of his silver, all of his gold. He showed them his precious spices, all of his ointments. Showed them the town. Showed them his armor this morning, his defenses. He made the enemy welcome in his house this morning. This morning, the message that the Lord has sent me with this morning. If God has given you new life this morning, the number one, we need to praise God this morning. But with that new life, you better be very careful who you invite into your house this morning. You better be very careful who you invite into your life this morning. If we don't watch out this morning, Satan will send someone against us. If you go back just a couple chapters, we see where the Assyrian army had also came against Hezekiah. Now, I don't know how big that army was, but I know whenever God sent an angel, he killed 185,000 soldiers, and some of them still fled. So that wasn't the whole army. This was a big army that came against Hezekiah. Can you imagine looking out the wall and seeing an army that big coming against you? This morning, sometimes that's how Satan comes against you this morning. But Hezekiah had the faith to overcome them this morning. But you know what? This time Satan comes to him and they send him a letter congratulating him for the life that he had. Had a big smile on their face. See how he came, how Satan changed up his tactic against Hezekiah. Let me tell you this morning, Satan will send problems and trials in our life. Sometimes Satan will come to us as this mighty intimidating army that's come to tear us down from the outside this morning. Sometimes though Satan will come to you with a friendly face this morning. Sometimes Satan will come against you this morning with somebody that lifts up your spirit this morning. And let me tell you this morning, we need to be careful this morning, because Satan is always active in our life this morning. We can see where the Bible says, it says, and Hezekiah was glad of them and showed them the house of his precious things and the silver and the gold and the spices and precious ointment and all the house of the armor and all that was found in his treasure. There was nothing in his house nor in all of his dominion that Hezekiah showed them not. Boy, he just flat rolled out the red carpet for him. You talk about making somebody feel at home this morning. This morning, as we begin to look, it says, then came Isaiah the prophet unto King Hezekiah and said unto him, what said these men, and from whence came they unto thee? And Hezekiah said, they are come from a far country unto me, even from Babylon this morning. This morning, as we begin to look at this morning, we know what Babylon represents in the Bible this morning. We might talk about that here in just a minute. But we know Babylon represents sin this morning. Babylon represents idolatry this morning. Babylon even represents false religion in the Bible this morning. Babylon is a symbol of pride this morning. And we can see where that old Hezekiah just swung the doors open and invited them in this morning. Let me tell you, we better be very careful as the people of God, the things that we allow in our heart this morning, because it might be a wolf in sheep's clothing this morning. And a lot of times we allow these things in our life and in our heart this morning, and they seem so harmless. Imagine this, these men come congratulating with a nice letter from the king. Let me tell you this morning, they seem so harmless this morning, but you know what? They were there to spy things out this morning. They were there to see the house of armor, to see all the dominion and all the weak spots in the wall this morning. You know what? It's sad this morning, but we allow Satan into our life so many times this morning. You know what? As you begin to read about the Christian this morning, we know that God teaches that for the child of God, we have a hedge of protection around us this morning. And you know what? Unless God removes that hedge or lifts that hedge, as in the incident with Job, then Satan can't lay a finger on you this morning. This morning, a lot of times we pray the prayer, and we're taught to pray the prayer, you know, in the Lord's Prayer, lead us not into temptation. But you know what the truth is? A lot of times we lead ourselves into temptation by opening up the door and allowing the enemy in this morning. You know why we do that this morning? This morning, because a lot of times those sins that we allow in seem so harmless this morning. They seem so small. They seem so harmless this morning. Notice that's how these men was this morning. It says Isaiah asked him, said, where did these men come from? And notice what he said. He said, they are come from a far country this morning. They were 600 miles away. They had come for 600 miles to see Hezekiah. How in the world could a country that, and at this time Babylon was small, it was just a small place, how could this small place at 600 miles away bother me this morning? This morning, whenever you allow that little sin in your life, you say, how could that bother me? You know what? Destruction is so far away. We allow that pride in our life, and it seems so distant, so far away, it could never tear me down. We allow that idolatry in our life this morning, and it seems like it's so far away, it could never harm us this morning. Let me tell you this morning, you better be careful what you allow in your home. You better be careful what you allow in your heart this morning. This morning, God gave Hezekiah new life this morning. And you know what he did? In about three verses later in the scripture, he opened up the doors and he allowed Babylon to come right into his house this morning. As we begin to look, we can see it says, and he said, they are come from a far country unto me, even from Babylon. The danger seems so far away this morning. This morning, let me tell you, you better be careful, because that danger that seems so far away today might be at your door tomorrow this morning. That's why God tells us that we should always watch this morning, that we should be sober and we should be vigilant this morning. This morning as we look, he said, oh, they're from far away, from a far country, even unto me, even from Babylon. Then said he, what have they seen in thy house? And Hezekiah answered, all that is in mine house have they seen. There is nothing among my treasures that I have not showed them. Then said Isaiah to Hezekiah, hear the word of the Lord of hosts this morning. Notice now, Hezekiah, after he's made the mistake, is now hearing the word of the Lord this morning. What if he, whenever those people first come, when he first received the letter from Babylon, what if he would have sent word to Isaiah and said, what do you think about this? Why don't you get a word from the Lord and find out what I should do? Let me find out if I should allow these men into my home this morning. this morning. But ain't that the way we do this morning? So many times we take matters into our own hand this morning, and we fail to seek out the will of God in our life this morning. As we begin to look this morning, Hezekiah in the previous chapter, whenever he was facing death, notice how he was so anxious to hear the word from the Lord this morning. But now he's on top of the world. He's been given new life, and now he wants to do what he wants to do this morning. Ain't that the way we are this morning? When we're on the bottom, we want to pray to God this morning. When we're on the bottom this morning, when we're in the valley this morning, we want to study God's word and hear God's word this morning. But what if we were just as anxious this morning whenever things are going good in our life this morning? This morning, we better be careful who we accept into our life this morning. As you read on, it says, "Then said Isaiah to Hezekiah, hear the word of the Lord of hosts. Behold, the days come that all that is in thine house and that which thy fathers have laid up in store until this day shall be carried to Babylon, and nothing shall be left, saith the Lord." Isaiah said, you know what? Say, God's given you new life, and in return, you have accepted the enemy into your house this morning. As we begin to look at that this morning, you say, preacher, I'd never allow Satan into my life. I'm thankful God's gave me new life. I'm thankful for what he's done for me this morning, and I would never allow Satan into my life this morning. Let me tell you, old Hezekiah didn't realize he was doing it either, but he did. We begin to look. Let's look at what Babylon represents. You know what the first mention of Babylon is this morning? It kind of got a little bit of a different name, but you remember after the flood, we see where that God told Noah, said, go out and scatter and replenish the earth, multiply, be fruitful, and replenish the earth. You remember that? Well, they traveled around, they replenished the earth for a while, they scattered, but they come to this place that looked very fruitful. And they said, you know what? Said, let us build a tower here and let us make us a name. Let us be remembered this morning. Let's settle down right here. Let us build us a city, a home, a tower right here. You know what that was this morning? That was a sign of rebellion against the Lord. You remember that story this morning? And they built that great tower, and God said, let's go down, see what men's doing. And we know the story. The Bible says that God there, he looked down and he seen what they were doing. He seen their rebellion this morning. And you know what he did? He confused their language. And you know what they called the place? Babel this morning. That's Babylon this morning. That's the beginning, the origin of Babylon this morning. As we begin to look at the origin of Babylon this morning, we'd say, oh, preacher, I'd never allow Babylon into my life. I'd never allow Satan into my life to tear me down this morning. You know what Babylon was a symbol of this morning? First, rebellion this morning. How many of us has rebelled against the Lord this morning? How many of us this morning has ran from the Lord this morning? Whenever God has put something, a calling in our life this morning, God has given us commands by his word by which we should live by and walk by this morning, but yet we hold on to that sin this morning. We hold on to our will and our desire for our life this morning. We want to sugarcoat it and say, well, I do a little bit for the Lord. I do this, I do that this morning. Let me tell you, if you've not fully surrendered unto the Lord this morning, then you're living in rebellion before God this morning. This morning, how many of us has rebelled against God this morning? How many of us are fully surrendered unto God this morning? This morning, if you're here and you're living your life in rebellion to God this morning, then let me tell you, you've allowed Babylon. You've opened up the door and you've allowed Babylon into your house this morning, into your heart. You know what else Babylon was a sign of? Pride. This morning, boy, it's not a word we like to preach on a whole lot, is it? Pride. You know what they said there at the Tower of Babel this morning? They said, let us make us a name this morning. And see what, as long as you begin to look, we can see the very same thing with Hezekiah at the end of chapter 38. We can see whether he's praising God, he's lifting up God's name. But in chapter 39, you know what he's focused on? He's not focused on God. They sent a letter unto Hezekiah that he'd been sick and he was recovering, and Hezekiah was glad of them this morning. They began to praise Hezekiah He was filled with pride. And you know what? He swung the doors open and said, come on in, boys, and look at everything that the Lord has given me. Look at what a mighty kingdom I've got. Look at what a mighty man that I am. Look at all my riches. Look at how strong I am this morning. This morning, let me tell you, if Hezekiah would have been as humble in chapter 39 as he was in chapter 38, then he would have never had that problem this morning. This morning, you know what our problem is this morning? A lot of times it's pride. As we begin to get full of ourselves this morning, as we begin to look at ourselves instead of God this morning, as long as we're looking up this morning, we can see how small that we really are this morning. We can see where that, you know, as you say, preacher, I never allow Babylon in my life. I never allow the enemy in my life. You know how Satan comes in our life a lot of times, patting us on the back. Oh, you're doing a great job. And we begin to get all prideful and boastful in ourselves this morning. This morning you begin to look at Babylon. You know what else it's a symbol of? Confusion this morning. This morning, what happened? It was there at Babylon that God confused the languages this morning. They couldn't talk to one another this morning. This morning, let me ask you a question. Does that not sound like the state of some of our current churches here in America this morning? Does that not sound like the state of some of our Christians this morning? I can't talk to this one. They can't talk to me this morning. Satan has sent confusion this morning amongst the people of God this morning. This morning, you know what? If you look at the story of the Tower of Babel, whenever God wanted to put a stop to Satan's workers, you know what he did? He put confusion there this morning. He confused their languages. Satan is a copycat. You know what Satan's done among God's people? He sent confusion this morning. This morning, if you're here this morning and you've got a grudge against your brother this morning or your sister in Christ, if you're here this morning and you began to take sides in this situation or that situation this morning, if we don't watch out, we allow Babylon into our house this morning. This morning, we can see where that Babylon was a symbol of confusion. Not only that, but it was a symbol of idolatry. You know what this big tower was that they were trying to build? It was going to be a giant idol for them to worship this morning. That's really what it was this morning. How many of us this morning, you say, preacher, I'd never allow Satan into my house. How many of us have put an idol before the Lord this morning? That thing that you refuse to lay down this morning. This morning, you better be careful, because through that very idol, you might be allowing Satan into your life this morning. This morning, as we begin to look at old King Hezekiah, God had given him new life, and he opened up the doors and said, come on in, look at everything that I've got this morning. Let me tell you, you don't invite a thief into your house this morning. It's not very smart this morning. As you begin to think about that this morning, how often, what does the Bible say Satan is this morning? He came to steal, kill, and destroy this morning, but yet we allow him in, and he don't come to us. You know, we look at the Hollywood picture of Satan, where he's walking around with a big pitchfork and a spiked tail and big scary horns and breathing fire. That's what we think of whenever we see Satan. Let me tell you, that's not the way he comes. Sometimes he disguises himself as that angel of light. This morning he comes in, and old Hezekiah, as he looked at these men, he didn't think that this was no messenger from Satan. But see how they come in and they destroyed him this morning. They come in and they conquered him this morning. You think about that later on, about four generations later, Babylon would come up and set a siege attack against Jerusalem. What in the world would make them travel 600 miles down there to Jerusalem to try to take that city this morning? It had been passed down the riches of that land. All the silver, all the gold, everything they had this morning. They've been planning it for generations how they were going to come. You know why? They were invited in this morning. Be careful what you invite into your life this morning. I'd like to ask them to come and play a song of invitation this morning. This morning, you know what got Hezekiah in trouble? As we begin to look at this story, we can see it's whenever he took his eyes

His name. You know what he did whenever the old man from Babylon come? He said, look at my strength. Look at all my armor. Look at all my riches. See, it wasn't about God's strength. It was about his strength this morning. This morning. And by doing that, you know whenever Hezekiah got in trouble, whenever he failed to live up to his name this morning, you know what kind of name we've got this morning? We're called a Christian this morning. We're called by his name this morning. Are we living up to his name, to the name that we've been given this morning? This morning, are we living up to his calling wherewith we've been called this morning? Are we living up? Are we walking worthy of that calling this morning? This morning, or have we allowed the enemy into our house this morning? Like I said, Satan don't always come to us with a mighty army trying to tear us down from the outside. Sometimes it's through that little bit of pride that he slips into our life. Sometimes it's through that little bitty sin, that little harmless sin, that he slips into our life. It's when that little bit of rebellion that he slips in. That little bit of confusion this morning. This morning, let me ask you this morning, have we allowed the enemy into our home this morning? As you begin to look, notice what happened this morning. He told him, said, behold, the day's come that all that is in thy house and that which is thy father's have laid up in store unto this day shall be carried unto Babylon, and nothing shall be left, saith the Lord. And thy sons that shall issue from thee, which thou shalt beget, shall they take away, and they shall be eunuchs in the palace of the king of Babylon. If you look over in Daniel chapter 1, you can see a direct fulfillment of that prophecy right there this morning. Said, you know what? Said, this ain't just about you, Hezekiah. Said, they're going to take everything that your fathers had laid up in store for you. They're going to take your children. This morning, that's what Satan's after this morning. Satan's after our children this morning. Satan's after this generation that comes along this morning. Satan's wanting to rob our testimony from us this morning. Satan's wanting to rob our witness this morning. Be careful of who you invite into your house this morning, who you invite into your heart this morning. And I want you to notice right here, this shows, this verse 8. Though for a long time, I really didn't really understand this verse. But this morning, as I was kind of reading over this, kind of last-minute reading for this message, the Lord kind of gave me an understanding of this verse. And if you look at this last verse this morning, this shows exactly how out of whack that Hezekiah was. Verse 8, now imagine what a message he's got. He just got a message from the Lord, said Babylon's going to come against you in your grandchildren's time. He's going to take your grandchildren away, take all of your descendants. They're going to be eunuchs. He's going to take all of your silver, all of your gold, going to take everything from you. This morning, notice what kind of response would you have to something like that? This morning, wouldn't have been, you look, whenever he got the message in chapter 38, you know what he did? Prayed to the Lord this morning. This morning, notice what he does here in 39, what his response is. Chapter 39, verse 8 says, then said Hezekiah to Isaiah, good is the word of the Lord which thou hast spoken. He said, moreover, and notice this right here, for there shall be peace and truth in my days. What in the world this morning? What kind of response is that? He just got a message. They're going to take his grandchildren away. They're going to, in his grandchildren's time, that they're going to rob the whole everything that's in Jerusalem. You know what he said? At least I'm going to have peace in my time. Morning, what in the world this morning? You know what his problem, what that tells us this morning? That shows us how out of shape that he really was. You know why? Because he was focused on self and not others this morning. You know how one of the great signs that somebody's backslidden on the Lord this morning, whenever you lose your desire to spread the gospel this morning, whenever you lose your desire to be a witness to others this morning, as long as you can blend in, as long as you can just go through the motions, and you can have some semblance of peace in your life, then you're okay this morning. Forget about everybody else this morning. That's the sign this morning that you've allowed Babylon in this morning. I want to ask you a question. Where's your desire to see people saved? Where's your desire to reach the young generation? Where's your desire this morning to reach your family this morning, your friends this morning? This morning you're hearing, you say, preacher, as long as I can make it, I'm good. This morning you've allowed Babylon in this morning. But ain't you thankful this morning
that we serve a God of forgiveness this morning. We serve a God of restoration this morning. If Isaiah would have asked God for restoration,

0: and I wonder if God would have forgiven him. We'll never know this morning. Will God have rescinded that judgment that he declared on him? We'll never know this morning because he didn't do it this morning. This morning, I'd like to ask each and every one to stand. This morning, if you're here and you're a child of God and God has given you new life this morning, and you've allowed Babylon in this morning, come and fall before the Lord this morning. Come and ask God for restoration this morning. Come and kick the devil out this morning of your life this morning. Come and kick Babylon out of your life this morning as they sing.
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0: Well, good morning. Welcome to First Baptist Church of Wartburg. We're very happy that you are here worshiping with us today. Our call to worship today, I had the opportunity to teach Sunday school this morning. And today we talked about Jesus' birth. And when I said we were talking about Jesus' birth, I got a couple of crossed eyes because it's not Christmas time. So we talked about the valued importance of studying Jesus' birth outside of Christmas, and that it's okay to do so. In fact, a lot of times when we study and read through some of those things, especially something as important and critical as Jesus' birth, it's kind of good to do that without a bunch of distractions. So we talked through that today and the valued importance of Jesus coming as a baby, the valued importance of Jesus coming. So Luke 2, let's review this story and the valued importance of what this is all about. Luke 2, in verse 8, and there were in the same country shepherds abiding in the field, keeping watch over their flock by night. And lo, the angel of the Lord came upon them, and the glory of the Lord shone round about them, and they were sore afraid. And the angel said unto them, fear not, for behold, I bring you good tidings of great joy, which shall be to all people. For unto you this day is born this day in the city of David a Savior, which is Christ the Lord. And this shall be a sign unto you, you shall find the babe wrapped in swaddling clothes, lying in a manger. And suddenly there was with the angel a multitude of the heavenly host, praising God and saying, glory to God in the highest, and on earth peace, goodwill toward men. And it came to pass, as the angels were gone away from them to heaven, the shepherds said one to another, let us now go even unto Bethlehem, and see this thing which is come to pass, which the Lord hath made known unto us. And they came with haste and found Mary and Joseph and the babe lying in a manger. Importance of that, Titus 3, verse 3. For we ourselves were also sometimes foolish, disobedient, deceived, serving diverse lusts and pleasures, living in malice and envy, hateful, and hating one another. But after that, the kindness and love of God, our Savior, toward men appeared, not by works of righteousness, which we have done, but according to his mercy, he saved us by the washing of regeneration and renewing of the Holy Ghost, which he shed on us abundantly through Jesus Christ, our Savior, that being justified by his grace, we should be made heirs according to the hope of eternal life. As we prepare ourselves, our hearts and minds for worship today, think about where are you at? It's a Christmas story, but it's a story that it has relevance every single hour of every single day. Knowing Jesus is one thing. Accepting him as your Lord and Savior, personal Lord and Savior, the free gift, is another. If you haven't done that today, today would be the perfect day to do that. For those of us that have, let us rejoice and worship and be thankful for the most perfect gift. Let's pray. Dear Father in heaven, thank you once again for how much you love us, how much you watch over us, and how much you take care of us. Thank you for sending Jesus to earth to die on the cross for our sins. We pray that if there's anyone here today that has not accepted you as personal Lord and Savior, that they would do so before leaving. Pray for those of us that have accepted this perfect, precious gift. Help us to worship you today in spirit and in truth. Thank you for this time together. In Jesus' name we pray. Amen.
1: So everything we do in our worship service is an act of worship. So everything, us being up here singing, is singing praises to the one true living God. And so I encourage everyone, just because you're not up here, everyone sing with us. We're singing praises to the Lord this morning. So join with us from your seats, if you will. We bow down, page 31.

0: church. Good to be in the house of the Lord today as we come to this point in our service. You know, Travis said earlier, everything that we do as we gather is an act of worship, even down to the taking up of our offering. So I'm going to ask our ushers to go ahead and come forward at this time. They'll take the plates and they'll pass them around. And basically what you're doing in that moment when you give to the plates, those monies will come into the church. And the church will prayerfully use them for the growth of the kingdom of God, to glorify God's holy name. And so I would encourage you to give joyfully, give sacrificially, give obediently, give as the Lord would command you to. And as you do, trust that God will take those monies and use it for his glory through his church. So as we are about to take up our morning offering, if you would bow in a word of prayer with me. Heavenly Father, we're grateful to be able to be in your house. We're grateful to be able to worship for all the ways that, Lord, you've blessed us and watched over us to keep us and sustain us. Lord, I pray that you would be with the worshipers today. Lord, that they would give as an act of worship, that they would give sacrificially and obediently, but Lord, joyfully. Lord, I pray that you'd bless the gift and the giver, that this time would be special and pleasing in your sight. It's in Jesus' name we pray. Amen.
1: I'm going to ask that everyone stand with us as we sing one last song before we turn it over to Brother Matt for the sermon this morning. We're going to sing 297 Majesty on the screens.

0: be seated.
1: If you've got your Bible and you're staying in here, you're not young at heart enough to go back to either of the nursery or children's church, turn in your Bible to Acts chapter 2. And we will continue to preach through and study through God's Word as Peter preaches that first Christian sermon on the day of Pentecost. We've been here for several weeks, not to belabor the point by any means, but this is a beautiful sermon. You'll see at the end of this that 3,000 people were saved, baptized, and joined the church, and so that's a pretty good sermon, if I do so say so myself. Kind of looked up just curious as I was reading and thinking about that 3,000 number. I Googled, what's the population of Wartburg? Anybody know that? 942. I thought three Wartburgs joined the church after Peter's first sermon. Pretty impressive, I must say. Pretty impressive. I Googled also the population of Morgan County. It's like 22,000. So imagine 1/7 of Morgan County getting saved and baptized and joining the church in a one sermon. Pretty awesome. We're going to be looking at Peter. What we've looked at so far is the disciples, they saw Jesus ascend up into the heavens, and after he ascended up in the heavens, they were instructed, hey, don't just stand here gazing up into the clouds. It's time to go. It's time to get ready. And so they were instructed to go and to wait. Go and wait and pray and wait on the coming of the Holy Spirit. When the Holy Spirit comes, then it's time to get to work. Then it's time to build my church. They went, they sat in the upper room, they prayed, they were unified. It was a beautiful time in the church. It was a beautiful time for unity among the body, unity among the family. Who knew what was going to come next? Who could have planned it? Who could have prepared for it? Peter speaks in these last days, the first part of his sermon, in the last days that God's going to pour out his Spirit. Power miracles are going to come. They get to witness that. The people have already seen it. They've heard the gospel in their own language. People there from all sorts of languages. Hearing the gospel, hearing interpretation. Peter then spoke, and we looked at last week, as he spoke about the death, burial, and resurrection of. We looked at Wednesday, if you're here Wednesday, the resurrection, the importance of the resurrection of Jesus, and why that's such a crucial belief. You can't just look past the resurrection of Christ. Today we're going to continue watching Peter walk through this, and he's going to go back to King David, and he's going to talk about King David and how out of the lineage of King David was going to come the Messiah, and he's going to make the point that you all that are placing all your faith and trust in King David, and maybe even thinking about him as if he were that Messiah, David is dead and buried, and we even have his grave. We could go visit him right now. But there's one grave that we could go to that's empty. Praise the Lord. We all say amen to that? Amen. We're going to say amen a few times today. When you say amen, you might have grown up in church just kind of hearing that, not really even knowing what it is, just kind of knowing it's a rallying cry. But when you say amen, it literally means, so let it be. So you're agreeing. So let it be. You're agreeing. Let this be true. So when you say amen, you're saying, let this be. Let's read God's word, starting in Acts chapter 2, verse 25. We'll go through verse 38. A real response to the real Messiah. For David speaketh concerning him, I foresaw the Lord always before my face. For he is on my right hand that I should not be moved. Therefore did my heart rejoice and my tongue was glad. Moreover also, my flesh shall rest in hope. Because thou wilt not leave my soul in hell, neither wilt thou suffer thine holy one to see corruption. Thou hast made known to me the ways of life. Thou shalt make me full of joy with thy countenance. Men and brethren, let me freely speak unto you of the patriarch David, that he is both dead and buried, and his sepulcher is with us unto this day. Therefore, being a prophet, and knowing that God had sworn with an oath to him, and of the fruit of his loins according to the flesh, he would raise up Christ to sit on his throne. He, seeing this before, spake of the resurrection of Christ, that his soul was not left in hell, neither his flesh did see corruption. This Jesus hath God raised up, whereof we all are witnesses. Therefore, being by the right hand of God exalted, and having received of the Father the promise of the Holy Ghost, he hath shed forth this, which ye now see and hear. For David has not ascended into the heavens, but he saith himself, the Lord said unto my Lord, sit thou on my right hand until I make thy foes thy footstool. Therefore let the house of Israel know assuredly that God hath made that same Jesus whom ye have crucified both Lord and Christ. Now when they heard this, they were pierced in their heart and said unto Peter and the rest of the apostles, men and brethren, what shall we do? And Peter said unto them, repent and be baptized, every one of you, in the name of Jesus Christ for the remission of sins, and ye shall receive the gift of the Holy Ghost. I'm going to go just a little bit further. For the promise is unto you and to your children and to all that are afar off, even as many as the Lord God shall call. And with many other words did he testify and exhort, saying, save yourselves from this untoward generation. Then they that gladly received his word were baptized. And the same day there were added unto them about 3,000 souls. And they continued steadfastly in the apostles' doctrine and fellowship and in breaking of bread and in prayers. And may God add a blessing upon the reading of his holy word. A real response to the real Messiah. If we can all agree, and we should be able to all agree, historical fact, Jesus came into this world. Historical fact, he was also the Son of God. He was fully man and fully God. He lived a perfect sinless life, died on the cross for your sins, went into that grave but didn't stay there. There's a lot riding on that resurrection. That stone was rolled away by God. Jesus came out of there, came running out of there to come save his people. We sing a song around Easter, talks about, I ran out of that grave. His resurrection is your resurrection. His victory is your victory if you walk by faith in him. And so if we can look at Jesus and recognize that he is the Messiah, if we can look at him and know who he is and recognize that that resurrection holds the victory that you need today, the first point in your bulletin, if you're taking notes, is this: we should be able to rejoice in Jesus' resurrection. Rejoice in the fact that he came out of that tomb. Rejoice in the fact that he was more than just a good man. Was Jesus a good man? Yes. Yes, he was. If you have friends or neighbors that say, I believe Jesus was a good man, that's part of it. That's not enough, but that's part of it. Excuse me. At least we can agree together that Jesus was a morally good, pure man, but he was so much more. He went into that grave and conquered it. There have been plenty of good men that have gone into the grave and stayed there. That's what happens to natural man. Some of you have loved ones that were good men that went into the grave and you still grieve their loss. I understand that deeply. I grieve the loss of some good men that I know. But Jesus was different because he's the Son of God. He was fully divine and fully man. While he went into that grave, he didn't stay there. Peter says in Acts chapter 2, verse 24, when God hath raised up, having loosed the pains of death, because it was not possible that he should be holden of. It was not possible that the grave should hold him. You know, I just love that verse. I love that verse because I like the language that reminds me that nothing is impossible for God. The grave couldn't hold him. Can we say amen to that? The grave couldn't hold him. I got you all out of rhythm. Let's try again. The grave couldn't hold him. You jumped the gun, Tammy. Can we just celebrate a little, though, and just think about the grave couldn't hold him down? Even death can't stop God. Nothing is impossible for my God. And if you get excited by that, I want you to think about that this week, that nothing is impossible for your God. You're facing something tomorrow. You're facing something this week. You're facing something this year, this month, and you might be saying in the back of your head, this is impossible. There's no way through. There's no way out. I want you to read that verse to yourself this week, Acts chapter 2, verse 24. God hath raised up, having loosed the pains of death, because it was not possible that he should be holden of it. It was not possible that death could hold him down. It's not possible that this world can stop our Lord. So he brought up resurrection. Peter, in his sermon, brings up resurrection. Then he goes back to David. He quotes Psalm chapter 16, verses 8 through 11 here at the next several verses. And he begins to interpret it for the crowd so that they can see something special here. He says this in verse 25, David speaketh concerning him. So that's where he's leading into the psalm. I foresaw the Lord always before my face, for he is on my right hand that I should not be moved. Therefore did my heart rejoice. David talking about his heart. And my tongue was glad. Moreover also, my flesh shall rest in hope, because thou wilt not leave my soul in hell, neither wilt thou suffer thine Holy One to see corruption. Thou hast made known to me the ways of life. Thou shalt make me full of joy with thy countenance. Here Peter is quoting from Psalm 16, verses 8 through 11, so that he can let them know, you've looked at this, you've read this, and maybe you've understood this in a certain way, that David was that Messiah, that David was supposed to sit at the right hand of God, that David was the Holy One that wasn't going to see corruption. But David speaks about the Holy One that's not going to see corruption. David is the one that's speaking about the one that's going to come. David is speaking about, because of what he understands about who God is, he's able to say with confidence, my heart did rejoice and my tongue was glad and my flesh shall rest in hope. He even says, you know, he kind of quotes that and then he looks at the crowd and he says, if I could be so bold as to interpret this for you a little bit. He said, we all know where David's grave is. We could go visit it right now. Obviously, the way we've kind of thought about this passage is not the way that it's fully fulfilled. He looks at the crowd and he says, we could go visit David's grave right now. David was talking about a holy one yet to come, a Messiah, a Christ, one that could conquer the grave that was yet to come. Peter even applies the term prophet here to David. You know, usually you think of David as a king, but Peter says in verse 30, therefore being a prophet, knowing that God had sworn with an oath to him that of the fruit of his loins, according to his flesh, he would raise up Christ to sit on his throne. Here Peter identifies David to be a prophet and says he knew that the Christ was coming. He knew about the Messiah, and he was foretelling here that he was coming and that because the Christ was coming, that he would have hope and that he would have peace and that he would have joy. You know, been a few months ago now, I was flipping through channels, just kind of looking for something to watch, and the movie Castaway came on. You may or may not have ever seen that. It's kind of an old movie, I guess, at this point, but it's Tom Hanks, and he's a FedEx employee. He gets stranded out on an island all by himself. So everybody's worst fear when you're traveling is, what if the plane goes down? I end up somehow stranded on an island somewhere, and nobody knows where I'm at. You know, that's the plot of the story. I remember when it first came out, before I ever saw it, the critiques of it were, you don't want to see this movie. There's barely any talking in it. You know, it just goes on and on and on. There's not even any talking in it. Well, eventually, Tom Hanks befriends a volleyball and gives it a name. It's very odd in that way, but there's just something endearing about the movie because you're watching, and the whole time you're watching him struggle with being alone, you watch the struggle knowing that there's this impossible way off this island, and you watch his hope fleeing. You watch his hope fading, and I think something about that speaks to the human, just the depravity in us, where we know what it's like to be fallen short. We know what it's like to feel that impossible thing in front of us. We know what it feels like to not be able to get there. It's emotionally gripping, even if it has a few words. You say, well, that was just a movie. In 2010, October 13th, 33 Chilean miners were trapped in a fallen mine. This is not a movie. They were down 69 days trapped under the earth. And I mean, every time you would turn on the TV, open up your internet browser, there was the update. What's happening with these miners? And everybody, the thought was, there's no way they're going to make it out. It just seems so impossible. This collapsed mine, they're too far down. It's been too long. It just seemed impossible. After 17 days of searching and 52 days of rescue operation, the miners were brought to the surface one by one in a narrow escape capsule designed with the help of NASA and the Chilean Navy. We watched this with bated breath because we just hope against hope that this situation that looks hopeless and it looks impossible, that hopefully, some way, somehow, there's a way through this, even though it just feels hopeless, destitute. Why is it that stories like this captivate the attention of mankind? I think it gets to the heart of man. We can relate to feeling trapped. I don't know a person that can't relate to feeling stuck. I know hardly anybody that couldn't relate to feelings of no hope. I think that's the reality that most can feel on a deep spiritual level. The thought of rescue from hopelessness grips us somewhere deep down in our soul, a desire for salvation. And here Peter says David wasn't talking about himself, and us have to deal with him being in the grave. David was hope-filled because of the one that was coming. David knew what it meant to feel trapped, stuck, without hope, but he knew there was one coming. He prophesied about a coming one that was going to give hope and give joy. And so he said, I don't have to worry about the grave. I'm not worried about hell. You know, when the fictional Chuck Nolan in Castaway gets rescued, you want to jump up and cheer. You want to jump up and shout, go, wow, I thought it was impossible, but wow, they found a way. And much more so when actual Chilean miners are pulled out of certain death after what feels like way too long to survive. You want to just weep out of happiness and joy for their rescue that seemed like it was impossible. And then Peter pulls up a bunch of people that have just witnessed a miracle that nobody can explain. And he says, hope is here. Jesus rose from the grave, and there's hope in this place. And these people are watching with bated breath, and they want to believe. They want to see that rescue. They want it to be true, but it just seems unlikely. It just seems impossible. He says, you guys trust and respect David. Let me use David's words. David wasn't scared of the grave or hell because of the one that was coming. Nothing is impossible for my God. If ever there's a time to say amen, so let it be. Second point in your bulletin is this: exalt Jesus as both Lord and Christ. If we're talking about a real response to a real Messiah, the first place we have to start is rejoicing in his resurrection. The fact that he is resurrected should bring us great joy when you sing songs, when Travis comes up to lead us in songs. It's really not about Travis performing as much as it is Travis is just getting us on the same sheet of music. Literally, no pun intended, but that sounded very pun intended. Travis is just getting us all together so that we sing praises together, corporately, same song. But who should be leading in worship? It really should be everybody in here. It's your responsibility to worship God. You don't come and watch worship. That's not worship. You come and participate in worship. When the songs are being sung, you jump in and you worship. You shouldn't get to the end and go, ah, I'd have sung that one different. We'll sing it different then. You sing. You worship. Cry out to God with all that you've got. The second part, though, is that we should exalt Jesus as both Lord and Christ. You see it there in verse 36. He says, therefore, let all the house of Israel know assuredly that God hath made that same Jesus whom you have crucified both Lord and Christ. You know, this whole concept could have been very controversial to a crowd, and you get into a crowd full of Jews and they've all heard the gospel in their own language and there's miracles going on, and you go, I got a good idea. Let me reinterpret some things that you think about King David. This whole crowd could have just been a mutiny. Could have been like, whoa, we don't talk about David in this crowd. You don't reinterpret things David said in this crowd. But no, they listened because they were hopeful that he had something to speak about what had just happened. The Spirit of God was working in the hearts of these men and women. He gets up, he reinterprets some of what they think and they know of David. Some of them could have been angry. Some of them probably were angry. You know, just a principle of being a believer. If you've got something that you know to be true, you've got something that you know to be life-changing, you don't tailor your talk to fit what the crowd desires to hear. You attempt to bridge the gap with truth. And so when Peter began to speak to the crowd, he didn't ask himself, what do they probably want to hear today? Let me just say what they want to hear. If Peter simply spoke to what he thought they wanted to hear that day, it probably wouldn't be recorded in the book of Acts. It probably would have just been enough to kind of rally the people together, and this was good enough, and then we all went home. No, Peter spoke truth. And sometimes when you speak truth, it has ripple effects. Imagine if we did this with other professions where we just said what people wanted to hear. Imagine that you went to your doctor and your doctor just told you whatever he thought you wanted to hear. He's got your test results. He drew your blood. He's reading it and he knows that you're very unhealthy and that you have some things you probably should be aware of. But he also knows I tell you you need to lose some weight, it might hurt your feelings. So I'm just going to say, just keep doing what you're doing. I know that you've got a terrible blood disorder. That'll probably stress you out if I let you know that. So I'm just not going to bring that up, because who wants to hear that? Imagine if we applied this same thought to other professions. Imagine if teachers just said, I got a class of 30 students, and they're in ninth grade, and they've got certain things they need to know to be able to graduate and be a successful adult and do okay in college, but you know what? They don't want to hear all this. I'm just going to give them what they want to hear. I'll just tell them to look at their phones for the next hour, and it'll all be okay. Imagine if we did it with other professions, like your accountant. You bring all your finances to do your taxes at the end of the year, and it turns out you have to pay some extra money in because you didn't put enough in on your taxes. Imagine if the accountant's like, yeah, they probably don't want to hear all that. I'll just tell them it's good. It'll work itself out. It won't, because that's not what you do when you have truth. Sometimes truth is a hard pill to swallow, but that doesn't make it untrue. And what Peter is telling the people here is, the way you've understood David and the way you've understood the Messiah, this is not right. Let me flesh this out for you a little bit. Because the one David was looking forward to, he's actually come. He's actually resurrected. There's actually hope now. Truth will set you free. Imagine one more, if a profession, imagine the President of the United States just told everybody what they wanted to hear. You can't make everybody happy at the same time. Might as well speak the truth instead of trying to pander to the crowds. What Peter says, though, here is magnificent. He says you need to call Jesus. You need to know him as both dual Lord and Christ. It's not enough to call him Lord. There's some that'll do that. They'll say, I think Jesus is Lord, and so I'm going to do what he says. I'm going to follow his rule. You know, some of those in the crowd that crucified him probably would have been pretty good at that. The Pharisees were very good rule followers. They probably would have done okay with a Lord only. There's others that want to call him Christ, and they say, I believe that he's the Messiah. That's not enough to just call him Christ. Peter says you should call him Lord and Christ. You know, if you want to call him Lord without Christ, it gives you a set of rules to follow, but that assumes that you can impact your own righteousness. If you just tell me what to do, then I'll do it. I can do it on my own. Just tell me what to do. Jesus is more than that. But if you assume you can call him Messiah without calling him Lord, then it assumes you need a Savior, but that you really don't want or need any direction after that. Just save me, forgive me, and then leave me alone. I can figure this out on my own. The fact of the matter is, and what Peter's pointing out here, is that we need to follow Jesus, which means to seek him with your whole heart, both as Christ, the God who came to save you, and Lord, the God who guides you and directs his people. So God sent Jesus to save your soul, but he also gives you guidance and direction so that you won't get lost along the way. He intends to walk with you all the days of your life. One of the saddest parts of the scriptures is after sin enters into the garden, that Adam and Eve run from fellowship with God. They try to hide from God rather than to walk with God. God desires that we would walk with him, to know him. Part of following and understanding and responding to the real Messiah is rejoicing in his resurrection, but it's also exalting Jesus as both Lord and Christ. Bible says in Matthew 16:24, then said Jesus unto his disciples, if any man will come after me, let him deny himself, take up his cross, and follow me. That's what it looks like to look at Jesus as both Lord and Christ. I want to take up my cross, but I'm also going to follow you. I need both sides of that coin. It's an invitation to leave behind what you were, Lord, and it's an invitation to follow the Savior who is Christ. We need both Lord and Christ. And thirdly, looking at this passage, if we're going to have a real response to the real Messiah, you see what their response was in verse 37. It says, now when they heard this, finally you get the crowd's response. So you've only had Peter really all the way up until this point. You've had Peter speaking, preaching, talking about David, talking about resurrection, talking about hope, talking about glory. And now you have the crowd that responds. And so when they heard this, they were pricked in their heart. And they said unto Peter and to the rest of the apostles, men and brethren, what shall we do? Essentially saying, I believe. Got me, I believe. What's next? What do we need to do? Peter said unto them, repent and be baptized, every one of you, in the name of Jesus Christ for the remission of sins, and you shall receive the gift of the Holy Ghost. This sermon hit these guys where it counted. It hit this crowd collectively, corporately, in a huge way. They said, what are we supposed to do now? It's a giant crowd of people. When you think about it, I mentioned earlier Wartburg, at least by Google census data of 2023, I think it was, said Wartburg, 942 people. So three Wartburgs got saved and baptized that day. Those guys doing the baptizing were probably exhausted. I do one baptizing up here, get in the water, boom, boom, get out. It's not that hard. If there were 3,000 people lined up, I'd probably need, some physical therapy in my elbow the next day from so many. Down and up, down and up. 3,000 people added to the body of believers that day. What did he tell them? When they said, what are we supposed to do? He said, repent, be baptized in the name of the name of Jesus Christ. Sometimes we go the other direction. The Holy Spirit brings conviction. You'll be listening to a sermon. You'll be reading your scriptures. You might even be listening to a song going down the road, and the Holy Spirit begins to prick your heart. That's the description of what happened to them. While they're hearing this sermon, they just heard the gospel in several different languages, and now they're hearing this sermon that says they're pricked in their heart. That's you sometimes, probably right here in these pews. The Holy Spirit begins to prick your heart. You go, ugh, what do I do right now? Well, you should repent. Repent of whatever is holding you back from God, whatever is a distraction from God. Repent. If it's your first time accepting the call of God for salvation, first time you've believed, it would be appropriate to be baptized in the name of Jesus Christ. But far too often what we do instead is we try to hold him at bay. We say, I'm not ready for that. I don't want that. I don't need that. I'm a big fan of the Rocky franchise, the Rocky movies. Years ago, they had Rocky 1 through 5, and then there were many years you just kind of thought it was done. And then they come out with Rocky Balboa. I think it came out on Christmas Day or Thanksgiving, one of those two. Me and my dad and a friend of mine went and saw it opening night. It was late. It was it's like, man, this is weird, but we got to do this. Rocky, they don't disguise the fact he's an old man at this point. He's like, I'm going to get back in the ring. I'm going to do it anyway. And he finally gets in the ring as an exhibition fight against the current champion. Champion's thinking, I cannot lose this fight. I will be the laughingstock of the world if I lose to this old man. He goes out and round number one breaks his hand, punching old man Rocky. And his corner's like, hey, we got to throw in the towel. You broke your hand. He's like, I will not throw in the towel against this old man. I said, okay, the only other option then is you got to keep fighting and give this hand about 2 rounds. And then it'll just go completely numb. And no matter the break, no matter the damage, it's just numb and you won't feel it. And you can just throw punches as hard as you possibly want to. You won't feel a thing because it'll just be numb. That's kind of what we do with sin sometimes. When God convicts us of our sin and we say, I'm not going to respond to that conviction, we harden our hearts. We let this sort of like spiritual numbness come in. Instead of responding to conviction, we go, I just need 2 rounds and then I'll just go numb to that conviction. And then I can just do whatever I want to do and not feel that conviction over my sin. Morally speaking, God has created us with a sort of internal moral compass. You know inherently when something is right and wrong. The longer you ignore it, the longer you ignore the pricking of the heart of the Holy Spirit, you grow numb. Immoral living can get to a staggering level when you ignore the conviction of the Holy Spirit. Conviction is when God shakes your senses back into being sensitive. Conviction is when he grabs you and shakes you and says, it's time to pay attention to how you're living. If you are sitting here today and saying, I think I've grown numb to the work of the Holy Spirit in my life. I think I've grown numb to conviction over my sin. You need to pray and repent. It's the same recipe that Peter gave the people that day when they said, our heart is pricked. What do we do? He said, repent. I would tell you the same thing. If you feel the Holy Spirit today knocking on your door, pricking your heart, it might be time to say, I repent. I've run. I've avoided you. I've ignored it all this time. And now, just to feel the move of God on my heart once again, I want to know you more. Repent of whatever you put in front of God. If you've not been saved, it's time to seek him out for salvation. Be baptized in the name of Jesus Christ. The Bible says you'll receive the Holy Ghost when that happens. Verses 41 and 42 tell us what the outcome of that was. They that gladly received his word were baptized. The same day there were added unto them about 3,000 were baptized. The same day there were added unto them about 3,000 souls, and they continued steadfastly. Those two words. You know, after you

baptized, we would ask you to continue steadfastly with us. What that looks like is you say, I want to be a part of this church. And the church echoes back, we want you to be part of this body. You agree to be together. There's something to be said for the fact that that day when they preached that sermon, I don't think they were counting those folks to just go pat ourselves on the back and say, look at what we did. We got 3,000 people. Let's move on to the next 3,000. No, something about those 3,000, it says they continued steadfastly with doctrine. They continued steadfastly taking the Lord's Supper. They continued steadfastly in the life and the fellowship of that body of Christ, those believers. We are here today in a variety of different contexts. You've come in with a variety of different types of baggage, but we have the same need. You need Jesus. And if you're not following Jesus, you need to repent. If you've never followed him, you need to be baptized. If somehow you repented, got saved, but never got baptized, come see me. I can't baptize you right now because it takes about 4 hours to fill that tub. But I will start the water and we will get you baptized, I promise. The scriptural call is for you to be saved and then to show that. Let your testimony be shown through the waters of baptism. Join the church to continue steadfastly with a body of believers because as much as you need them, they also need you. He's fit us together as a body and you have spiritual gifts and things to bring to a body of Christ. Sometimes we look at it, a church as if it's a golden corral and we say, I'll take what I want, leave what I want, but that church needs you. That body needs you. You're the elbow that some church is missing. And if you don't have the elbow, the hand can't do what it needs to do. If you can't have the hand, the fingers can't do what they need to do. That body of Christ needs you as much as you need them. That's how bodies work. I'll finish with this, and it's a little bit gruesome, but it's the best illustration I've ever heard. Somebody asked Andy Stanley, Charles Stanley's son, to explain why it was important to be part of a church after you got saved. He had a small child. He said, what if I took my child, he said, and I was able to chop its hand off, put it in a shoebox, and stick it in the closet? He said, 20 years from now, we could go back in and pull that shoebox out and open it up. He said, that hand would have never grown anymore from the day we chopped it off from the body. That's where the growth ceased. He said, but if we went to my child, every other part of its body would be 20 years more mature because it was connected to the body. When we separate ourselves from the body, we cease our growth. We cease our maturity. We stop where we're at. And that is a sad day. I don't know about you, but I'm encouraged to know that my God can overcome. I know that you may have been through some things that have caused you to doubt, fear, worry about being involved with the church or following God, but God doesn't fail. If you've been through hard things and you look at church with a wary eye, it's probably because somebody hurt you, not because God hurt you. I would ask you, maybe it's time to repent of the things that you've let get in the way of your growth and maturity. Maybe it's time to repent and be baptized if you've never trusted Jesus for salvation. But I know we collectively should rejoice over who God is. We should be gathered here today with smiles on our face because there's joy in our heart because God has made possible what was impossible. No longer stuck, but set free through the gospel of Jesus Christ. I'm going to ask you to pray with me here in a moment. Travis will come up and close us out in a song. That would be your opportunity to come up and just pray. You might not even know what you need to pray for. That's okay. Just come up and pray, and I'll pray with you. But right now, let's pray together, and then we'll close out in song shortly. Father in heaven, we love you, and we thank you for love. We thank you, Lord, that we can look into this world that sometimes feels like such a dark place, and we can see your light. Lord, we can be blessed. We can be sanctified. We can grow in you despite the challenges that this world may offer. Lord, that day, while there were people around that had all sorts of mocking things to say, ugly things to say, they had murderous intentions on their mind. Lord, there was a group of 3,000 people that heard the gospel, were saved, and immediately were baptized, that immediately entered into continuous, steadfast fellowship, all because of what you've done in their hearts and in their lives. Lord, you've got a

0: group of people gathered here today, hearing your word, thinking about responding to who you are. Lord, I pray that you would make it abundantly clear for the one that needs to repent. I pray that you'd make it clear for the one that needs to be saved. I pray that you'd make it clear. Give them boldness. For the one that needs to join the church and say, I need to enter into some continuous, steadfast fellowship. I pray, Lord, you'd make that abundantly clear today. Watch over, bless, encourage, lead, convict. Lord, it is your church. It is your house. And it is your time. Speak to us, O Lord, that we might be bold to follow you. In Jesus' name we pray. Amen.
1: 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Thank you for joining us this morning.
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4: ABC News, I'm Brian Clark. President Trump delivered his July 4th message from the National Mall. That's been at the center of his controversial rehabilitation projects throughout Washington, D.C. Secretary of the Interior Doug Burgum told ABC it's going well, especially at the reflecting pool.
5: We fixed 48 monuments, 22 fountains that hadn't had water going for years. We eliminated over 1,000 graffiti sites. All of these things have been going on across the city, and everybody that lives in Washington, D.C. says the place has never looked better.
4: The nation celebrated its 250th birthday with celebrations large and small, some of them affected by record heat that blanketed the eastern part of the country. Three firefighters who were killed battling fires on the Colorado-Utah border last week are being remembered today at a memorial in Grand Junction, Colorado. And a 4th of July barbecue was interrupted by gunfire in the Coney Island neighborhood of New York City. Eight people, including four kids, were hurt. A 21-year-old woman's in critical condition. This is ABC News.
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The National Weather Service in Morris Town has issued a severe thunderstorm warning for northwestern Knox County, southern Anderson County, northeastern Roane County, until 1:30 p.m. Eastern Daylight Time. At 12:42 p.m. Eastern Daylight Time, a severe thunderstorm was located near Oliver Springs or Nero Bridge, moving east at 10 miles per hour. Hazard, 60 miles per hour in gust and penny-sized hail. Source, radar indicated. Impact, expect damage to roofs, siding, and trees. Locations impacted include Knoxville, Oak Ridge, Clinton, Farragut, Oliver Springs, Powell, and Carnes. This includes the following highways: Interstate 40 in Tennessee between mile markers 374 and 381. Interstate 75 in Tennessee between mile markers 117 and 121. Prepare immediately for large hail and damaging winds. People outside should move immediately to shelter inside a strong building. Stay away from windows. Move indoors immediately. Lightning is one of nature's raging killers. Remember, if you can hear thunder, you are close enough to be struck by lightning. Torrential rainfall is occurring with this storm and may lead to flash flooding. Do not drive your vehicle through flooded roadways.

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National Weather Service in Morristown has issued a severe thunderstorm warning for northeastern Knox County, northeastern Anderson County, southeastern Campbell County, southwestern Union County, until 1:45 p.m. Eastern Daylight Time. At 12:55 p.m. Eastern Daylight Time, a severe thunderstorm was located 9 miles west of Maynardville, moving east at 10 miles per hour. Hazard, 60 miles per hour wind gusts and penny-size hail. Source, radar indicated. Impact, expect damage to roofs, siding, and trees. Locations impacted include Clinton, Maynardville, Plainview, Rocky Top, Norris, Luttrell, Norris Dam State Park, Andersonville, Paulette, and Big Ridge State Park. This includes Interstate 75 in Tennessee between mile markers 119 and 130. Prepare immediately for large hail and damaging winds. People outside should move immediately to shelter inside a strong building. Stay away from windows. Move indoors immediately. Lightning is one of nature's leading killers. Remember, if you can hear thunder, you are close enough to be struck by lightning. Torrential rainfall is occurring with this storm and may lead to flash flooding. Do not drive your vehicle through flooded roadways.

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2: This month, we are celebrating the 250th anniversary of America. We have much for which to be thankful for this land in which we live. Yes, we have problems, but I believe we are still the greatest country in the world. Everything we are and have is due to our God's grace. God's grace is something we should never take for granted. So let's all give him thanks for the grace that he extends to us every day. I'm Carolyn Anderson, pastor of Wartburg Presbyterian Church, USA, inviting those of you without a church home to join us Sunday morning at 11 a.m. at 205 South Kingston Street in Wartburg.
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1: ABC News, I'm Mike Dubusky. Extreme weather putting a damper on some of this weekend's 4th of July celebrations. ABC's Morgan Norwood has more.
2: Nationwide, 140 million were under heat alerts, stretching from the Midwest to the East Coast, setting record highs in more than a dozen cities. Philadelphia, the birthplace of the nation, hitting 101 degrees. And if you're wondering, back on July 4th, 1776, Thomas Jefferson recorded a high temperature of just 76 degrees.
1: In New Jersey, temperatures are suspected to have caused at least 19 deaths. Meanwhile, in California, one person was killed in a fireworks explosion, authorities say. Two other people sustained serious injuries. Tomorrow, a five-day hearing will begin for Tyler Robinson, the man accused of shooting conservative activist Charlie Kirk. A state judge is slated to decide if there's enough evidence for the case to proceed to trial and whether Robinson could face the death penalty. This is ABC News.
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2: This is Ryan Blaney.
3: Ryan Blaney, from out of nowhere, has scored the win.
2: The following is a production of the Motor Racing Network, the voice of NASCAR.
4: As America wraps up its semi-quincentennial weekend, the NASCAR Cup Series makes its return to the Chicagoland Speedway today for the Eero 400. The Chicagoland mile-and-a-half oval came online in 2001. It's been dormant for 7 years, and so many things in the series have changed over that period of time. Denny Hamlin comes into tonight's race as the pre-race favorite, as he's been much of the year. Denny, what's changed in the last 7 years here?
5: It's a lot of on-throttle time, a lot of commitment, and very bumpy. So it's going to be challenging. It'll be a lot like Texas, where I think you're going to have to make some setup decisions. But I also think it's got some Kansas in it as well. So a little mix of both.
4: Live from Joliet, Illinois, the NASCAR Cup Series Eero 400 at Chicagoland Speedway. Next. Yeah.

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0: 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Race Day.
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2: For the first time in 7 years, the NASCAR Cup Series is back in action at the Chicagoland Speedway. Today, Cup Series teams race on the doorstep of the Windy City for 267 laps of unknowns. Hello, everybody, and welcome to Joliet, Illinois. Motor Racing Network is live and on the air with flag-to-flag coverage of the Eero 400. Mike Bagley here with Alex Hayden and championship-winning crew chief Todd Gordon. In the

0: Land of Cubs, Bears, White Sox, Bulls, Blackhawks in the sky. NASCAR takes center stage at one of America's premier racing venues. Alex, while we've spent the last 3 years racing in the streets of downtown Chicago, it's good to be back in Joliet in front of a sellout crowd.
1: You're right about that, and they're still filing in, Mike, all the way around this property. We've been able to look around from our vantage point and see lines of traffic trying to get into the place just to get a glimpse of their favorite driver in the NASCAR Cup Series. And, you know, even though it's been 7 years, think about that and put that into perspective. Kyle Larson and Chase Elliott had not yet won a championship the last time when we raced here. Colleague Racing, 2311 Racing, and Trackhouse Racing were not even in the Cup Series. And seven drivers that were full-time then have since retired. Now that we're back here in the year 2026, it is indeed great to be back here at Chicagoland.
0: The who's have changed, but Todd Gordon, what about the what's? This racetrack has not had cars on it in 7 years. What's the starting point today to try to make sure you have the car you need to win this race?
2: Yeah, this is one that you really have to work through because a racetrack has character. We talk about that bumpy. It's really the entry to turn one. There's bumps. What do you need? You need to get through the tunnel bump in turns three and four. You need to get through that bump on entry to turn one. You've got to work around and figure out what your race car needs to get through those bumps but still have the most performance. And that includes drivers figuring out what lanes their cars will allow them to run. I expect this racetrack to have racing all over it.
0: Now, one thing that may create some agita and apprehension in the garage are the unknowns. Everybody thinks they know what they need, but until you drop this green flag for 267 laps, you don't. That's good for the fans, but it makes for a level of discomfort for the garage.
1: Yeah, it does, and to me, that makes this opening 40 to 50 lap run that these teams are going to be faced against, Todd, to have a keen eye and a keen feel as a driver and your communication with your team on the pit box sharp.
2: Yes, it is, and we had a 50-minute practice here on Friday. The Cup cars got to run. They got about two lanes in one and two. They really only had one lane down there in turn three. I expect that to be all the way up the racetrack, as we saw in the O'Reilly race last night. Chase Elliott was up against the wall at one point making lap speed. So you're going to have to understand how the racetrack widens. We've got it rubbered in from the O'Reilly race. It's still here. I think we'll see cars wandering around the racetrack. And as Alex talked about, that first opportunity midway of stage one, going to be listening to him, trying to figure out what tune-ups we need to make to be in a good position.
0: This generation of race car puts on spectacular racing on a mile-and-a-half racetrack. That, coupled with the aged racing surface, we've got a great recipe for some good racing action here today at the Chicagoland Speedway. Coming up on NASCAR Live Race Day, Corey Heim, defending NASCAR Craftsman Truck Series champion, part-time Cup Series driver, now San Diego Cup Series race winner, will join us. He won 2 weeks ago in San Diego. He's back in the field today, and you'll hear from Corey coming up. Todd's going to join us to give us the keys to winning tonight's Eero 400. It's been 7 years since we raced here. We'll take you through a trip down memory lane. 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
0: The last time we raced here at Chicagoland Speedway, it was Alex Bowman of Hendrick Motorsports taking the checkered flag. That was his first ever win in what is now today the NASCAR Cup Series. From Chicagoland Speedway, this is the Motor Racing Network, the voice of NASCAR.
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1: Here's Corey Heim, off turn number 16. Naval Base Coronado Military Time. Locally, it's 17:15. In NASCAR, it's Heim time. Corey Heim has won the Anduril 250. Race on the base, his first career win. In his 13th career start, the 23-year-old from Marietta, Georgia, is a NASCAR Cup Series winner.
9: Now, back to Mike Bagley.
0: That's how it sounded a couple of weeks ago in San Diego. Alex Hayden with the call of Corey Heim getting career win number one in the NASCAR Cup Series. And for many, it was a long time coming. Corey has been among the emerging talents in the sport. I had a chance to sit down with Corey earlier this week to look back on that win and what's ahead for him this weekend and beyond. You've had a few days to digest what you accomplished in San Diego. What are your thoughts here about a handful of days removed?
10: Really just good ones, man. It was obviously a great weekend for us, but really, really cool spectacle we had at San Diego. The optics of the event were just super cool with that aircraft carrier and all the Navy base stuff that went on. I feel like that was probably the coolest weekend, even without the win, that I've been a part of in a little while involving NASCAR. So even if I hadn't won the race, I would say like, hey, let's go back. That was awesome. I really enjoy street course racing, but the win definitely made that, you know, that race move to the top of the list for me and my favorite event so far. So props to NASCAR for that. That was super cool. Great weekend for our 67-23-11 group. Just, man, just riding on a high right now. That was awesome.
0: There's been a lot of folks that have been wanting you in a full-time cup ride, which they're getting their wish in 2027. But they wanted you in earlier, but it sounds like that there has been, you know, a very deliberate process that you've been involved in to lead you to what is going to happen on a full-time basis next year. What all are you involved in with 2311 Racing right now?
10: I feel like I've got a really good development style program with 2311 Racing that you don't really see a whole lot anymore. You know, a lot of guys, not naming names, but, you know, will jump into a cup car directly from an O'Reilly car or truck. With limited to no cup starts to their name, and like that rookie year is just tough. Like he's just, and not saying mine won't be by any means, but it just helps so much that you have these 12 starts this year and a handful of starts the last 2 years for myself to just sort of get an idea. You know, you need a notebook or a way to start a notebook and understand, you know, the basics of the race car, with it being, you know, as everyone's been told, just so much different than the O'Reilly car and the truck. So me running this part-time schedule, I really feel like I'll just have a really solid base start to my notebook that I can take into next year. I've been able to hit every style of racetrack so far, and I've got six more races left this year, and I truly think that helps a lot. So definitely grateful that I've kind of taken this path. I think it's helped me a lot, and of course, I'm with a team right now that's probably got the most speed in the entire garage, so I feel really good about, you know, my prior decisions to kind of get me to this point.
0: And I noticed that the starts you have, they come about every 3 weeks. So that allows you a lot of time to prepare for your upcoming race. Like, for instance, your next one is Chicagoland. What is the preparation process like?
10: Yeah, Chicagoland's a little bit tougher, but I did have the experience of driving the Wheelforce Cup car there about 2 weeks ago now. So I think it was like last Monday to Wednesday. And that definitely, of course, it gave me an upper leg on a lot of guys, other than the guys that did the tire test, like Denny and Larson. So definitely feel like I've got a decent basis on what that's going to look like. I don't feel like the tire wear was as much as expected. I felt it was pretty similar to Kansas, maybe even a little bit less than Kansas. but I do think the track is going to move around a lot. So kind of preparing to run, you know, potentially up against the wall, but more than likely that's that third groove that you saw that was really popular there at that point a lot. So when you prepare for a place like Michigan or, you know, what's another intermediate that's pretty single lane? I don't know. Michigan's a good one, I guess. Just kind of, you know, you're all kind of just, you know, focusing on car optimization and trying to get as much speed as possible. But when you go to a track like Chicagoland, you really got to focus on being versatile and being able to run multiple lanes. So I think for me, that's kind of the main thing, you know, very similar to Kansas, kind of like I mentioned, the tire wear side of things. Just got to be prepared to run bottom, middle, top, you know, against the fence, whatever it takes to make speed.
0: What kind of character does the track have after being dormant for so long?
10: Yeah, it's hard for me to compare to what it was just because I never ran there. That was my first time. But, you know, based on the onboards that I've seen from, I think 2019 was the last one that they ran there before being dormant for so long. But seems like it's really similar, but the tunnel bumps have kind of sunk in a little deeper. I think there's a huge bump about a lane up from the bottom in 3 and 4, so it's going to be pretty line sensitive down there. But 1 and 2, man, I feel like you can run anywhere on the racetrack and make speed. There's a big bump on entry to 1, and then the rest of the, you know, corner is very smooth, very Kansas style smooth, and multi-groove. 3 and 4 is pretty bumpy. You know, talking to Denny about it a little bit too, it seems like those tunnel bumps have gotten a little worse. So if you put a tire in the wrong place, you could hit a, you know, a bigger bump and, you know, potentially hit the rub blocks and spin out in practice or something. So I definitely want to avoid that. So it seems similar, but maybe a little bit bumpier than before. But I really don't think the track is any more rough or, you know, I don't think we're going to see any more tire wear than we did years ago.
0: It's good to have Corey Heim back in the NASCAR Cup Series field today. He'll be driving a fourth 2311 Racing Toyota from the 28th starting position.
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0: Welcome back to a sold-out Chicagoland Speedway. We are counting you down to the start of the Eero 400. Thank you for spending part of your Independence Weekend with us here on MRN. 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Championship-winning crew chief Todd Gordon is back. All right, Todd, where do we begin for today's keys?
2: Yeah, my first key for today, manage the bumps. It's interesting as we talk through the conversations in the garage, there's a pretty decent set of bumps, a tabletop bump and a set of bumps into turn one. That's bothering about half the field. And then there's a bump, a tunnel bump. It's actually kind of a sunk-in area over the tunnel in the middle of three and four. It's funny that people complain about one or the other. They don't complain about both, and it depends on the balance of your race car. If you're front limited and you're trying to figure that out, getting over that bump into turn one, that's going to be your limit. If you're on the edge of the rear braking loose, getting across that tunnel bump is a challenge. We've got to figure out how we find and manage that, the control of what our driver can do and what we need to do with the race car to handle the bumps and be successful.
0: And that is something we saw Friday during Cup Series practice. You saw a lot of drivers on exploratory missions, mainly in turns three and four. However, the turn one bump is not to be ignored. That's huge for some.
2: No, you looked at it. Joey Logano and Paul Wolf have struggled in practice. They went after it. Joey committed, full commit in there, just about wrecked into turn one on his up to speed on his time lap. It's just either one can set it off depending on where your balance is. That's one that these guys are going to have to work at. The second one, play the strategy. And I feel like this is a racetrack, when we've looked at this, that this can be one that the strategy is different depending on your running position. I think the opportunity on these stages, when you look at it, we're going to split the stages up. Well, maybe we short pit to try to cycle forward, but there's not a lot of lap time fall off, maybe a second through 30 laps. Maybe we want a long pit if we're on the backside of the front of the lead lap and try to catch people long. I think managing and understanding the fluidity of what you need to do with your race team on strategy is going to be a key to the race.
0: Stage one is 80 laps. Stage two, 85. The final stage, 102 laps. It would seem that there are plenty of opportunities to explore in that department as well today.
2: Oh, by the way, what happens if there's a caution and how that breaks up the stages?
0: Yeah.
2: That's one that you have to be fluid and aware of. I think two tires plays today. We didn't see that happen in the O'Reilly race. The guys I've talked to in the garage, I feel like two is going to come into play as we work our way through today. My third one is one that I feel like applies to a lot of racetracks, but today with the green flag cycles I think we're going to have, no mistakes on the green flag cycles. And that goes all the way from turn three, pit road entry, making sure you come to pit road. Don't speed on a green flag cycle. And execute your pit stop. Saving a half a second at the risk of a penalty is not worth it. A half a second may not even be a position on a green flag cycle, but it's sure a pit road pass-through because you got a penalty is going to cost you a lap.
0: And that could cost someone a race win today. Todd, appreciate those keys to winning today's Eero 400. Coming up, we are headed trackside.
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0: Welcome back to Chicagoland Speedway. 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We are getting ready to go in the Eero 400. Driver introductions about to begin trackside. Let's go visit with some of the drivers right now. We'll begin with a driver that starts in the 13th position today. Tyler Reddick had a great start to 2026, although there have been a series of ups and downs lately, so much so that for the first time this year, he is not the points leader entering a NASCAR Cup Series race. He trails Denny Hamlin by one. So what's the strategy? What's the plan of action for Tyler Reddick and that 2311 Racing Team Toyota today? Let's get his thoughts with Chris Wheeler of Carmel, Indiana.
7: And Mike, he starts 13th today. So Tyler, first race without being the points leader, but what is the approach this afternoon on a bumpy racetrack that certainly could wide out by the time we get to the end of this race?
23: Yeah, I think for us, unfortunately kind of set back just in qualifying, going out that early because of our issues in Sonoma. We knew that coming into it, so to end up 13th on Saturday was mission accomplished. Obviously, when you have a Jordan Brand Camry as fast as ours, you want to take every opportunity you can to get the pole position, have the amazing pit selection. So, I think for us, we were bummed by that, but, I mean, again, we did what we needed to Saturday, so I really do think we got a strong Toyota Camry, and we're just going to have to methodically make our way forward, see how the track widens out. For these cup cars, we obviously got to see in the O'Reilly race last night. All groups were available, so we'll just see how that moves along in this race today, and how different it'll be versus practice. Given more track time, more tires on the track, and just these slightly cooler conditions.
7: As a driver, what do you look for in the racetrack that says, okay, time to move up, that's where the grip is, that's where I'm making time? Is it as much relying on what the team's telling you, or what do you feel behind the wheel?
23: I think for me, it's more so just trying to hold myself back a little bit. I would do it. I'd do it into one the first lap if I could. So, you just try and manage it. You obviously, every driver wants to find clean air, try and maintain or move yourself forward. That's the big thing. But, naturally for me, when I ran here, seven, 8 years ago, I made my time up top. And, that's where I'd like to be, but I'm prepared to run anywhere I have to.
7: All right, that's Tyler Reddick, of course, going to take his Toyota hopefully to the front. Seven top tens in the last 12. Mile-and-a-half races, including that win at Kansas earlier this year.
0: All the while, his car owner and Joe Gibbs Racing driver Denny Hamlin will lead the field to the green flag. We mentioned Denny's the new points leader. He's made up 130 points in the last six races. He scored his fourth pole of the year here yesterday, and he's looking for race win number five. Denny Hamlin is with Steve Post of Halstead, Pennsylvania.
24: 178.241 miles per hour for Denny Hamlin down here. Denny, I want to talk kind of big picture stuff. When we went through this season, you talked about the 2 weeks of the road course, surviving it, and then get back to the ovals and fight for the championship. You not only survived the road courses, you took the point lead, but how anxious are you and how excited to get back to oval track racing the rest of the year?
25: Yeah, it's exciting for sure, and especially the mile and a half have been really good to us this year, and we've just found a feel that certainly I like in the race car, and everyone at Joe Gibbs Racing's just done a great job of giving me what I need week in, week out on these types of tracks. So Friday did not, it just wasn't really what I needed, and we worked really, really hard on it to get it where I needed it. It took a lot of communication, a lot of meetings to dial in exactly what I needed, but we got it. Seemed like we got it fixed for Saturday, and hopefully that should carry on to Sunday.
24: What's your comfort level with this team? Denny, we talk about the same thing, how you guys get it dialed in and dialed in. What's that like to come to the racetrack and just know that the chances are really, really good you're going to be the car to beat as this thing unfolds?
25: It feels great, honestly. I mean, I just can't tell you how happy I am generally. You know, usually at this point in your career, you're just like, man, how much longer and things like that. But to me, this is the best it's ever been for me. As far as performance wise, so it's a great time to be here, and I'm enjoying the moment and obviously the opportunities that I've been given to try to win these races.
24: We shall see what happens. Again, Denny Hamlin leads us to green here this afternoon.
1: 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Your race, your story. 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Let's talk with a driver that will start in the third position today. Chris Buescher is a sleeper to win this race. He has finished top 10 in 3 of the last 4 mile-and-a-half races, and he's standing by with Chris.
7: Chris Buescher, really all of the RFK cars did really well in qualifying yesterday. So, Chris, where is the balance of your Ford Mustang, and how confident are you guys to keep this up toward the front throughout this entire race today?
4: Ready to get rolling. Glad to be back here in Chicago, and it's been a year or two, but it's a really fun racetrack. We've seen it widen out in the O'Reilly race a ton, and I believe it'll do the same thing for us. So we'll take this bodyguard Ford Mustang and rip the top if we need to, or just pin it right there on the white line. So I think we're going to be in good shape. We made some good changes in practice, and qualifying obviously went almost stellar. So really good start to it. We're going to be in good shape today.
7: One of Todd Gordon's keys of the race was managing the bumps. You've got the bump in turn one right on entry. You've got the 3 and 4 tunnel bump. Where are you at as far as comfortability managing throughout, your practice session on Friday, and of course what you expect today in the race?
4: Yeah, the turn three bump is significant, especially if you just get offline a little bit. I'm kind of excited to hear everybody say how bad turn one is, because it's not for us. So I hope that stays. I hope that's an advantage that we have, just being able to be consistent on entry there and really choose the lane we want to run versus letting that bump dictate it. So I just got to be smart about turn three, because that one, that'll get your attention real quick and might shrink us an inch or two by the end of the day. Little spine compression, but yeah, it's rough, but it's a lot of fun.
7: It'll be fun to watch. That's Chris Buescher again, who's going to start in the third position here this afternoon. Historically not one of his best racetracks, but boy, that looked really good in practice on Friday.
1: Christopher Bell has had a mixed bag of finishes in the last 6 races. He has 3 top fives, including 2 runner-ups. He also has 3 finishes of 26th or worse. He has a great starting spot today. He'll roll off 6th, then he's with Steve Post.
24: Yeah, Christopher does roll off in the 6th spot. First and foremost, Christopher, another Sunday, another update. How is the wrist? I don't see a cast on it anymore. How are things progressing?
5: Yeah, this is week 4, so we're inching closer to being 100%. This is week 4 of a broken wrist and week 1 without a cast. So I'm very excited about not having a cast on. My mobility is still the same. It's still locked down, so I can't move my wrist, which is a bummer. But, hopefully I'll be back to 100% here shortly.
24: All right, so how was the car for today's run? 400 miles here in Chicago. How are you feeling about your Toyota?
5: Yeah, I mean, the Camrys are fast. Again, imagine that. I think we have what we need. It's just a matter of executing the race and doing what we need to do. So, yeah, going to have a shot at it, I think.
24: I think they will as well. That's Christopher Bell. He starts in position number 6.
1: And for those of you that may have forgotten or don't know, Chris broke his left wrist at Michigan International Speedway a few weeks ago. He has been in a cast. He is in a splint as he continues to convalesce from that injury in the Irish Hills.
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1: Welcome back to Chicagoland Speedway. We are closing in on the start of the Eero 400. It is a mostly sunny sky with some puffy and fluffy clouds floating overhead, giving the race fans some relief from this very hot Midwestern summer weekend. Let's go back trackside, talk to some more of the drivers. Let's talk with Ty Gibbs. Had a great Sonoma racing weekend last weekend. Started on the pole, won both stages, finished third, and he's excellent on mile-and-a-half racetracks this year. Ty Gibbs is with Steve Post.
24: Yeah, Mike, he is. He's really good on the mile-and-a-half racetrack. Sitting out here talking to Chris Rebell. So, Ty, you're one of the young drivers that has never raced here before at this racetrack in any car. Can you kind of take our listener in the prep and how you get ready to come into a weekend at a track that's brand new to you?
26: Yeah, I don't know. Just going to figure it out. Really excited. Looking forward to the aim. Let's go hammer down.
24: All right, you climbed to fourth in the point standings. How good is this race team at this point in the season? How do you feel about where you guys are at?
26: Really good.
24: Really good indeed. There you have it. Ty Gibbs starts in position number five.
1: So Ty Gibbs going to roll off from the fifth starting position. Austin Cindric had a good practice session yesterday. Had a lot of speed in that Team Penske Ford Mustang. Let's get the thoughts of Austin with Chris.
27: Starts 23rd today, Mike, but I think everybody yesterday noticed the long run speed for Austin Cindric and his Ford Mustang. So you've got the PPG colors on. How good was the car in that 50-minute session? What did you learn about attacking this racetrack today?
28: Yeah, definitely learned a lot. It's obviously been a long time since I've been here, and a lot's changed in my career since I've been here last. So definitely fun to kind of reacclimate with our PPG Ford. And as you said, I thought we had some decent pace, but qualifying didn't go great. I hit that bump yesterday and had to collect the thing. But no, excited for tonight and excited to be back here at Chicagoland.
27: How do you guys kind of take a look at the next few races? Eight races away from the chase, you're right there on the 16th cut line in the points. So what is kind of big picture for this team heading into today and, of course, looking ahead?
28: It's a six-letter word. Starts with a P, ends with an S.
27: All right, that is Austin Cindric. Again, going to start 23rd today. Really good on the long run. Second on the 10-lap average here at Chicagoland.
1: Thank you, Austin Cindric. Let's get the thoughts of William Byron. He has finished top 10 on all 4 mile-and-a-half racetracks so far. In 2026, he's with Steve Post.
24: Yeah, let's talk about that. William, you have finished top 10 in all of the mile-and-a-half tracks this season. How does this compare, and how can you build off from those strong results to make them even better here today?
29: Yeah, I feel like the other mile-and-a-halfs this year, we really haven't had as good a speed as this one. So I felt like the other ones, we were kind of just fighting the balance a lot, and then we would kind of eke out a top 10 at the end, and besides Vegas, really. So, yeah, I think this one can be really good for us if we just execute well and have a good, good balance on the race car, which it seemed like we had a decent one on Friday, and then yesterday was a little bit tight, but Yeah, overall feel good about it today.
24: One of the stories of this weekend is 95-degree weather. We wake up today and it's 75. Is there a guess? Is there an expectation on what that might do to the racetrack and what you guys are going to be dealing with that today?
29: Yeah, I mean, I think it doesn't really feel that much different, to be honest, today. I think it's still humid and track still kind of, you know, seems like it's pretty rubbered in. If anything, on Friday, it was just really hard to run anywhere but the bottom, I felt like, and track was really, really kind of slick. So, yeah, I think today will be better.
24: Better indeed, that's for sure. That is William Byron.
1: It is a cooler day here. Now, don't get us wrong. It is still hot here in Joliet, Illinois, but we have gotten a reprieve from the temperatures, and right now it's trending towards in the low 80s here, but the humidity level is up. The last time that we raced at Chicagoland Speedway, it was 2,562 days ago, and it was Alex Bowman celebrating in victory lane. We're going to thought on Alex Bowman in a moment, but let's catch up with the driver that starts on the outside of the front row, Kyle Larson.
27: Yeah, Kyle Larson starts on the front row after really narrow qualifying on Saturday afternoon, where missed it by Denny Hamlin by 1/1000th of a second. So a really tight qualifying session yesterday, Kyle. I know a lot has happened. Did notice that you guys changed front brake rotors. What was the reasoning behind that going into the race today?
2: I don't know. I guess I found some cracks in them or something, but yeah, minor deal. Glad they caught it, I guess. But yeah, we'll see. It should be a fun race here. I don't know what to expect just because we've never raced here before. So just try to hopefully keep our car towards the front and have a good race.
27: Between practice and qualifying, what was the biggest difference from when you were here in the test to kind of race weekend this weekend?
2: Well, just so far all weekend, it's just been less grip, you know, a little hotter and more cars and rubber on the track. So as you would expect, yeah, it's just been a little less grip. Pace has been a few tenths slower. So, yeah, I mean, that makes it fun, and hopefully the racing better with it.
27: All right, that's Kyle Larson, who's going to start second today. And, of course, in the in-season tournament, we'll be going head-to-head with his Hendrick Motorsports teammate, and William Byron. Will be a fun battle to watch all afternoon.
1: Kyle Larson trying to snap a 42-race winless streak. He is one of the best mile-and-a-half racers in the NASCAR Cup Series garage. Today could be a day of opportunity for Eric Jones of Legacy Motor Club. He and crew chief Justin Alexander have been twisting and tuning on their race car all week long. Let's get his thoughts right now. Is he is about to be introduced to the fans in the stands.
24: Yes, indeed. And, Eric, you start in the 22nd spot here today. We talked during practice yesterday. You guys struggled on Friday with a lot of different things. Qualified 22nd. I know that's not what you're looking for, but how are you guys feeling? How are you feeling about dialing this car in a little bit better?
29: I thought it was an okay recovery. We were hoping for more, but we didn't get a lot of practice laps Friday and then never put tires on, so I wasn't super sure how hard to go for qualifying. So I don't know. We made some guesses on balance from practice and qualifying for today to hopefully hit it right, and we'll just see. It's been tough, just a place we haven't been with this car, figuring it out, and you know, hopefully the Advent Health Camry's fast, and I'm hoping to go into turn one and it feels good and we can start to drive forward. So that's the hope.
24: All right, the in-season tournament, you have Denny Hamlin, who has been the best driver, although you've been very, very close. How does this pair up? How does this match up? And sell us why you're the underdog that can score the upset here today on Denny.
29: Well, yeah, I think we're definitely the underdog in that one, but I don't know. You know, you never know what's going to happen. We had shots to run with him in Michigan and Pocono and some places, so I think we're a little bit off of him here today so far, but you never know. We got a long race to make it up, get up front. We started in the back in Michigan, and we were right there at the end, so yeah, I don't think we're out of it. Will it be hard? Yeah, but I think we have a good shot.
24: I think they do, too, and Mike, the key word is so far. Eric Jones starts in the 22nd spot.
1: Denny Hamlin, the number 2 seed. Eric Jones, the number 15 seed, going head-to-head in the 2026 in-season competition.
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23: One lap to go. The front two may end up in the wall, and the front three, for that matter, as hard as they're racing this final lap. They go to turn one with Kyle Busch in front.
30: Final time in one. Kyle Busch has wrestled the lead away, but he's going to have to fight to hold it. Here comes Johnson on the outside lane. He slips up high. It's Kyle Busch off turn number two for the final time.
31: Kevin Harvick closes in to make it a three-way race for the win. It's Kyle Busch by a car length. Jimmy Johnson takes a look to the inside. Slight contact in the corner. It's Johnson by a car length. Final time off four.
32: Kyle Busch has control. Coming off turn four, Jimmy Johnson makes one last try. Can't quite catch him. The remarkable year of Kyle Busch continues tonight here at Chicagoland Speedway.
17: Now, back to Mike Bagley.
1: We continue to celebrate the life and legacy of Kyle Busch. We remember that July Saturday night back in 2008 when he bested Jimmy Johnson in the closing laps right here at Chicagoland. This race this evening marks the NASCAR Cup Series first race at Chicagoland since 2019. And as America celebrates its 250th birthday this weekend, we all know that there's been plenty of memorable memories and moments throughout American history. And the same goes for this very racetrack, the Chicagoland Speedway. There have been several marquee moments to point back to through the years. Our Susie Armstrong joins us now to take us through three of the top Chicagoland moments.
17: In 2001, Chicagoland Speedway in Joliet, Illinois was one of two tracks to debut on the NASCAR Cup Series schedule. Over the course of the next 19 years, Chicagoland delivered great racing and plenty of memorable moments. The track fell off the schedule following the 2019 season, but after a seven-year hiatus, NASCAR returns to the 1.5-mile oval this weekend. Ahead of that return, we thought we'd count down memorable moments to take place there.
33: Gordon's all over him in turn one.
30: Oh, he gets into him! Here they touch, and spinning around is Kenseth! Matt Kenseth spins to the apron as Jeff Gordon goes by on the outside lane. Final time through turn three and four by Jeff Gordon. He's looking for the checkered flag off the corner.
33: At one of only four tracks he had never won on, Jeff Gordon finally goes to victory lane. He wins today in the USG Sheetrock 400 at Chicagoland Speedway.
17: One of the biggest storylines in NASCAR in the mid-2000s was Jeff Gordon's quest to win at every track on the schedule. In the summer of 2006, one of the few tracks remaining for Gordon was Chicagoland. The USG Sheetrock 400 looked like it belonged to Matt Kenseth, but Gordon was closing fast, and with two laps to go, Kenseth spun off the front bumper of Gordon. Jeff would hold on the ensuing green-white checkered, knocking Chicago off his checklist. But that wasn't the first time contact caused a stir at Chicagoland.
32: It's Tony Stewart trying to find a way to get by as he peeks to the outside in turn one.
4: And he gets into the back of Casey Kane, who spins and clobbers the wall. Three or four other cars get caught into it.
32: And the crew chief Tommy Baldwin Jr. for Casey Kane has made his way down and is on the war wagon in the face of Tony Stewart's crew chief Greg Zappidelli. Crew members pushing and shoving. His NASCAR officials get between one another, and now they're tackling one another, and a fight is on in the garage area, in the pit area. The crew members from both sides getting involved. Bobby Labonte's crew coming over. They were pitted nearby teammate Tony Stewart, pushing and shoving in the pit area here at Chicagoland Speedway.
33: Should be a very interesting victory lane today for Tony Stewart, who picks up his first win since last October at the Lowe's Motor Speedway in Charlotte. He will win today the Tropicana 400 at Chicagoland Speedway.
17: 2004 was one of the most memorable years in NASCAR history, and one of the tentpole moments in that year was the traditional summertime race at Chicagoland Speedway. That day was gearing up to be a great battle between Tony Stewart and Casey Kane. That was until Kane crashed on a restart after contact from Stewart. Kane's crew chief Tommy Baldwin and the rest of the nine crew was not happy and walked down to Stewart's pit to voice their displeasure. What ensued was an all-out brawl between the crews, which fans remember to this day. The exclamation point on the story? Stewart would go on to win the race.
4: It's down to two car lengths now. It's down to one car length. Here comes Larson. He dives to the bottom of the racetrack. He's going to try to pull the slide jump. He can't get there. They touch. Bush is in the wall. They get away and race down the back chute.
5: Still dead even, side by side for the lead and the win at Chicagoland. Kyle Larson gets up underneath Kyle Busch. Kyle Busch gets into the back of him. Both of them in the wall. Larson stays in the gas. He spins to the bottom and they're side by side.
7: He tries to save it. Larson does, but it won't be enough. Kyle Busch racing back to the line, and Kyle Busch will score the win after getting together with Kyle Larson not once, but twice.
17: The finish of the 2018 Overton's 400, known simply as the slide job, is not only the most memorable moment in Chicagoland Speedway history, but one of the best finishes in recent memory. The battle between Kyle Busch and Kyle Larson over the final laps was classic, with Busch's veteran moxie overcoming the young Larson's aggression. If this weekend delivers a finish anywhere close to what we saw that day, we might have a new entry into the list of the most memorable Chicagoland Speedway moments.
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0: 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This is Clifford Pugh. I've sharpened my pencil and I'm ready to talk trade today.
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1: Kind of get down to the start of the Eero 400 for the NASCAR Cup Series in its return to Chicagoland Speedway. Drivers have been introduced. They're making their way to the cars. Let's make our way back to the grid and check in with more of the drivers before they get buckled in. First to Steve Post.
2: Alex Bowman is down here. Chicagoland has been a really, really good racetrack for him. The last time we were here at this racetrack, 2019, picked up career first win. Then we went to the streets of Chicago where he got another win along the way. What's there about this windy city in this vicinity, Alex, that just suits you so well?
3: That's a great question, but hopefully it keeps doing more of the same. Excited to be back here. Obviously, I think it's a great racetrack, and we've had a pretty good Ally 48 Camaro here all weekend, so see how this goes. It'll be interesting to see what the racetrack does, but excited to get going.
2: What's your guess or hunch or thought about what the racetrack will do? Because that's been one of the buzz points and talking points in the garage area.
3: Yeah, I mean, I think the guys that are good through the bumps will be able to move around a lot. I don't know that we were one of them in practice, so I watched some in-car stuff that I was jealous of, but we'll wait and see. Hopefully Blake's got her dialed in, and we can go from there. Obviously, we're working hard at getting our stuff better, and I think it'll get pretty wide in 1 and 2 for sure. 3 and 4 is kind of the question mark just with how rough it is, so we're going to find out together.
2: 12th starting spot for Alex Bowman. The Blake he references is his crew chief, Blake Harris. Chris?
6: 19th starter today is Ross Chastain. Has the Busch Light peach colors on. Boy, this looks good in the sunshine. Starting to warm up, Ross. What do you expect at least on the fire off here on a pretty bumpy Chicagoland Speedway?
8: Multi-fruit here, Chris. Peach, lemon, and orange.
6: Excuse me.
8: Busch Light flavor showdown. So fans out in the fan zone this weekend have been able to try all three and give their vote. This will be for the next flavor that Busch Light, first time they're letting fans truly pick. I don't think anybody back at HQ in St. Louis gets to pick. It's of those three, whichever one the fans vote the most online and here at the track. I think there's a state fair somewhere they get to vote as well. So we'll see what they pick for the next flavor. Decent qualifying, but definitely want to go forward from here.
6: Where do you expect the trend to go? How wide do you think we're going to get this racetrack here by the end of this one?
8: Unfortunately, the racetrack is wide. These cars don't like the top. It's very wavy. The bumps into turn three are very swell-like, just a constant up and down, which the rear of these cars don't like, where the O'Reilly Series cars really thrive up there, and the old Gen 6 car would have. So, yeah, I don't know. If anybody's car lets them run the top fast, it's going to be really good for them. We did things to try to help ours, but I don't know. The bumps are huge up there for these cars. So tracks as wide as Gen 7 will allow it.
6: All right, that's Ross Chastain. We'll see what kind of he can make from the 19th position in the multi-fruit Busch Light Chevy here this afternoon, Steve.
1: Ross Chastain, 33-year-old from Alva, Florida. Yes, a very bright orange paint scheme in today's Eero 400.
9: From fueling NASCAR champions on the track for over 20 years to innovating 94 octane, the highest octane on the market. Performance is what Sunoco does.
6: Sunoco cans injected into the car. Bubble wall is down and away.
9: All Sunoco fuel at the pump meets the same top tier standards as the fuel used in NASCAR. 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

0: thoughts. 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
1: Mike, yesterday Bubba had a media session, and he talked about his sponsor, Space Jam, on the car with Upper Deck on it. And then he talked about some of us old people who don't even know what that was. Bubba, this is your era, 1996 movie. How cool is it for you to have Space Jam on this race car?
2: It's really cool. This is, like I said in the media availability, it's true, genuine, full circle moment. Like, I remember this movie being on repeat all the time. And I thought, well, my short, very, very short basketball career, I thought I was going to go that route, right? And so I latched onto this movie. And so to bring it all here now in 2026, 30th anniversary, super cool. Honored to be driving, honored to be with this team. So we got another fast Toyota Camry this weekend. Excited to get back here to Chicagoland and put on a show today.
1: Well, to give you a timeline, my era is the original Bugs Bunny. So I go back to old school, the OG, exactly. Okay, so let's talk about this race. What's your expectation? What are we going to see here on this racetrack? The bumps, the width of the racetrack? What's your guess?
2: I think everyone in the field's kind of curious on where the grooves will go. One and two looks pretty racy from top to bottom. Three and four, it's a little bit more treacherous in our cars. Like, you can't really take much from the Xfinity race because they have suspension, and we feel like getting rid of suspension makes our cars faster for the field. So there's big differences there. So we'll see where three and four shapes up to be, but our speed is fast. You know, as botched of a job that I did in qualifying, we still ended up eighth. So excited with the speed that we have. We just need everything to go our way. We got to execute on pit road. I got to do my job on the racetrack and on pit road as well, and excited to see how we perform.
1: That is Bubba Wallace. He starts in the eighth spot. Chris, you're with one of his buddies, Ryan Blaney.
3: That's right. Ryan Blaney starts 12th, and Ryan, six straight top tens coming to this thing. You've never had seven in a row. What's the optimism with your Ford Mustang here today?
4: Yeah, I felt decent Friday, and got an okay lap in qualifying, not great, but looking forward to running tonight, seeing how it changes, you know, through the night, and as the track progresses, that'll be fun. So it's nice to be back here. This has always been a neat racetrack, and happy the fans were able to come out, even though it was a rough rain weekend. I think it's going to look pretty good for today for us, and we'll see. Hopefully, we can keep that streak going and maybe improve some a little bit too.
3: You mentioned the track changes. How much stock do you take in what the O'Reilly cars did yesterday as far as where the track went? Obviously, we're going to race almost basically into dusk, into night, not starting in complete darkness. So how much do you kind of take stock into that?
4: Yeah, a little bit. You know, you just kind of see where the track progresses to and what lanes are available. Even though it's a different car, I've always felt like where the track is at, it's always at least options, at least something to think about. So those guys were all over the racetrack. I think we will be too, searching for grip, searching for gray, especially with the heavy rains, you know, last night. You take a lot of stock into that stuff.
3: All right, Ryan Blaney's going to start 12th here today, 9.8 average finish in his four starts here in his Cup career.
0: Ryan Blaney driving the best Ford on the Cup Chase leaderboard. He is third, 104 points behind the points leader, Denny Hamlin.
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4: Welcome back into Chicagoland. Let's head down trackside. There are three former winners in this race tonight. Denny Hamlin, Alex Bowman, and Brad Keselowski. Steve Post is a two-time Chicagoland race winner.
5: He is. Had a great qualifying run in the Travel Centers of America Ford. So, Brad, you're a two-time winner here at this racetrack. But what'd you find new here? What'd you find old? What was getting back to this racetrack like?
6: Really hasn't changed since we left. It feels exactly the same. It's really bumpy. Turn one, postman, and you got this tunnel bump over there. And there's another tunnel bump in three and four. And you got to get over those bumps and, you know, find a way to still make it through the corner. So, you know, trying to do that and be fast is a big challenge, but it's one I like.
5: How good was the race car then? We did get an extended practice on Friday. How good's the race car?
6: Yeah, it was a nice practice for us, and we made it count with a great qualifying run. It's our best qualifying run of the season so far, and hopefully we can keep going.
5: Best starting spot of the season for Brad Keselowski. That's a fourth. We'll see what he does as far as the finishing spot goes here today.
7: Thanks, man. Appreciate it.
4: Chris Wilner is with a driver that came close to winning last night here at the Chicagoland Speedway, Chase Elliott of Hendrick Motorsports.
8: That's right. Chase Elliott was runner-up late last night as the time in the central time zone went to Sunday. So, Chase, not a lot of sleep, I'm sure, after a late one last night. But what did you learn in that O'Reilly race to maybe help you today?
9: I mean, just reps around the racetrack, obviously, really nice. The cars are obviously very, very different. But certainly nice to get out there and you know, push the groove up, you know, throughout the night and be able to kind of run all over the racetrack, which is always a lot of fun from a driver's seat. So, I hope we got the Napa Chevy where it needs to be. I thought we kind of got all over the board in practice, which was cool. Kind of moved the needle there, which was nice. You know, anytime we can qualify in single digits is a pretty good day of qualifying for me. That's not been a strong suit, so hopefully we can do something with it. Got a good pit stall for our guys, and we'll try to go to work and execute a good night.
8: A lot of laps for Chase Elliott already this weekend as he starts in the top 10.
3: Here's the starting lineup for the Eero 400. Row 19.
10: Michael McDowell, Glendale, Arizona.
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12: 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Yaley, Phoenix, Arizona.
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37: 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Allmendinger, San Jose, California.
3: And now, the top 10 starters. Starting 10th.
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3: That's the starting lineup for the Eero 400.
4: Introduced to the fans here at Chicagoland Speedway. Each of them are standing next to their race cars with their race teams as we are ready to bring you pre-race ceremonies for the Eero 400. It's going to be a great evening and night for racing here in Chicagoland. Of course, it's been a hot one. It's been a scorcher so far this weekend, and we anticipate great racing action tonight as well. Now, let's go trackside for pre-race ceremonies.
0: Please rise as you are able. 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Here to offer tonight's invocation, please welcome Vice President of Mission and Ministry at UChicago Medicine, Advent Health, David Oseguera.
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0: Back at Chicagoland Speedway, getting ready to roll in the Eero 400. The drivers have been introduced. They're getting buckled into their race cars. And right now, we are closing in on the start of this race today. Mike Bagley, Alex Hayden, Todd Gordon, back with you high atop this Chicagoland Speedway. Alex, the last 3 years, we have raced on the streets. And now it's back to Chicagoland Speedway, about 50 miles southwest in Joliet.
10: Yeah, it's been a spectacular weekend. Yeah, we've had some heavy torrential rains a couple of different times over the week. weekend, but today we're blessed with some brilliant blue sunshine, some big white puffy clouds overhead, and a sold-out house getting ready to go watch the NASCAR Cup Series here today. Todd, they're getting ready to put on a show. I thought it was interesting listening to some of the drivers say this Cup car, much different than what the O'Reilly car was as far as handling goes, and where they may be able to make speed around this track today.
11: Yeah, the compliance of the O'Reilly car is much like our Gen 6 car, where you're not sitting down on stops. You're not sitting down on the rub blocks that are below. So this is a challenge for these drivers, but they're 38 of the best in the world. They'll figure out how to get across those bumps and make their car better.
0: And that's what's going to make the next 267 laps very interesting. Let's go trackside right now for the command to fire engines for the Aero 400 at Chicagoland.
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10: NASCAR Cup Series machines come to life for the first time in 7 years. We're about to put the green flag in the air in Chicagoland.
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10: We welcome you back to Chicagoland Speedway. The field begins to roll down the pit lane in this D-shaped, 1.5-mile oval. The front side of this is the bowed out part of a capital letter D, if you will. Front side of this Chicagoland Speedway, 2,400 feet in length. Then they'll race off into turn number one and into the view of Altamont, Illinois' Kurt Becker.
18: And thank you, Alex. We're positioned at the southeast corner of the track atop a billboard high atop turn number two. Speeds coming off the end of the front straightaway, 190 miles an hour. They will scrub off some of that speed as they roll up into the 18 degrees of banking on this end of the racetrack. Still will carry about 170 miles per hour as they move by our position from left to right. Track is wide, multiple grooves, three wide works, four wide can become a calculated risk. that outside lane. We've heard differing opinions from the drivers in our pre-race coverage. How effective will it be? Well, if you can get the car hooked up right up next to the safer barrier, you can carry a lot of momentum through this end of the racetrack, and that momentum can carry you to an improvement in your running order on the racetrack. When they leave our spot, they'll head up the back stretch, and they'll head toward Tim Catalfamo of Marlboro, New Jersey.
19: Thank you very much, Kurt Becker, and good afternoon and evening, everyone, here in turns 3 and 4 at Chicagoland Speedway. When they exit turn number 2, where Kurt Becker is this afternoon, they'll head down the back stretch, which is curved ever so slightly as drivers race their way to turn number 3. Then when they get to this section of the racetrack, still 18 degrees of banking from the white line at the bottom of the racetrack all the way up to the white safer barrier that surrounds this facility. And you heard the drivers during the pre-race show talk about the bumps. There is one in particular that is right in the center of turns 3 and 4. It kind of goes over the infield tunnel that leads to the infield and pit road area here at the racetrack. And as a result, that is very rough, especially with these next-gen cars. And the drivers have been concerned about how that's going to feel once we start getting some wear on those Goodyear Eagles and how they're going to have to chase that car for the duration of 400 miles today. As Kurt mentioned, there are 4 grooves that they can use. Which one will be the fast one? That'll be dependent on how the drivers are going to feel the handling characteristics are throughout the course of a very warm and hot day here in Joliet, Illinois. I'll cover it all in turns 3 and 4 this afternoon.
0: It's going to be a handful for 267 laps this afternoon here at the Chicagoland Speedway. Let's make one more pass through the pits, and we begin with Steve Post.
20: Mike, we have a couple of milestones here. The 100th career NASCAR Cup Series start for both Zane Smith and Carson Hocevar. Smith, the 27-year-old from California. Hocevar, the 23-year-old from the state of Michigan. Both drivers have had success in the Truck Series. 90-plus starts there. 9 wins for Smith and a championship in the Truck Series. Carson Hocevar, he's a 6-time Truck Series winner and had a championship for birth back in 2023. Both driving for mid-tier teams, Front Row Motorsports and Spire Motorsports, respectively, and both those drivers are leading the efforts for their respective teams as we roll through this season. Other thing in common, they both qualified in row number 8. Carson Hocevar will start 15th today, and Zane Smith will start in position number 16. Chris Wilner?
21: Well, Steve, all of the Joe Gibbs Racing Toyotas start inside the top 7 today. For Chase Briscoe, that's continued momentum that his 19 team has shown over the last 6 weeks. The Mitchell, Indiana native has gone from 17th in the points, now well inside the chase in 11th, on the heels of 4 top 10s in the last 7 races, including that impressive runner-up run at Sonoma a week ago. It's been progress that's been building, and crew chief James Small told me today their focus has been maximizing points. It's been a goal most of the season, and well, after the month of June, they were top 5 in the average points scored per race. So they're hoping that focus continues to put them in contention for a win, a trend that last year saw them with a lot of momentum going into the playoffs and ultimately the championship four. And by the way, if they can get in contention today and Chase pull it off, it'll be on James Small, his crew chief's 43rd birthday.
10: Great stuff down there from Steve Post, Chris Wilner, as we get set to put the green in the air in a couple of more laps. Only 78 degrees right now, some overcast skies with some blue skies that will peek through occasionally. At the moment, turns 1 and 2 in the sunshine, turn 3 and 4 and the front side underneath some cloud cover. So Todd, 78 degrees ambient temperature today. When they practiced on Friday, it was in the mid to upper 90s with the heat index in the triple digits. Will that affect things handling-wise today compared to what they practice in?
11: It'll give them a different feel, but I almost wonder if the fact that practice they had on Friday was green, they had no rubber on the racetrack, you know, the temperature will make the track grip come up. The rubber that the O'Reilly Series has laid in the track will make the track grip go down. So this actually may be closer to what they had in practice, but if they anticipated any offsets, maybe they hit those in the wrong direction.
0: It is going to be a warm evening and night. However, when we got here on Thursday, it was a scorcher. And it's been an action-packed weekend so far here in Chicagoland. We got going Friday night with the Arkham and Ard Series. They ran the Ashley Furniture 150. It was Connor Mosack and Pinnacle Racing Group taking the checkered flag for that one. And then last night, After a 4.5-hour rain delay, we got going with the NASCAR O'Reilly Auto Parts Series Cuervo 300, and it came down to an overtime restart between Brandon Jones and Chase Elliott. Chase flexing muscle in the late stages, but it was Brandon Jones that really stepped up, made the pass, and took home a win last night at Chicagoland Speedway, taking his Toyota Supra and Joe Gibbs Racing to victory lane. Now the question is, who's it going to be tonight? Denny Hamlin is the clear-cut favorite, but there is a short list of drivers behind him, Alex, that join him on the list of potential winners.
10: Including the driver that will start second, that's Kyle Larson. Larson is a driver on a 42-race winless streak. However, Larson is one of the favorites to come here and win. He's had a lot of success here over the years in the NASCAR Cup Series. Can't overlook some of the other drivers. Ty Gibbs has run well as of late. Christopher Bell has run well, and I also think Bubba Wallace and Tyler Reddick are going to have something to say about this one before it's all said and done.
11: Yeah, definitely. The 2311 cars look like they had speed, but Denny Hamlin starting on the pole and the run that he's been on the last 10 races, could be fun to watch what happens today.
0: After tonight's race, it'll be 7 races to go in the regular season. Denny Hamlin enters this race as the points leader. The first time this year that a driver with a last name other than Reddick is leading the points. Denny's advantage is by 1 over Tyler. Ryan Blaney there in third. But now we start focusing in on the cut line. You got Ryan Preece, 15th in by 13. Austin Cindric is on the cut line in by 12. But you've got some good drivers outside looking in. Eric Jones is out by 12. Brad Keselowski out by 25. AJ Allmendinger out by 26. Joey Logano out by 31. You also got Michael McDowell, Ross Chastain, Zane Smith looking to make inroads and get above that cut line. Tonight's going to be a very critical race to try to grab as many points as possible to get that tank built up for what is ticking down to be the regular season finale at Daytona at the end of August.
10: And they can start whittling away at those deficits if you're on the outside looking in just by scoring stage points. It's imperative to try to get into the top 10. If you're new to NASCAR, top 10 at the end of each stage will be granted championship points. Stages end tonight on lap number 80, and then on lap number 165. So there's an awful lot of points up for grabs when those two lap counts come around. So we'll keep close eye on that and how it plays out.
0: The field is lined up double wide behind the pace car on the back straightaway. Again, it'll be a 267-lap challenge tonight, 400 miles in duration. Denny Hamlin and Kyle Larson on the front row for this one as the field is inching their way at 55 miles an hour through the banking of turns 3 and 4. Here they come now as the pace car gets ready to angle onto the pit lane and get us going tonight. And with the start of the Aero 400 from Goldsboro, North Carolina, here's Alex Hayden.
10: Pace car makes its way to the pit lane. Denny Hamlin is the pole winner, opts to start the race to driver's left. He's on the inside of the front row in that progressive Toyota. Then you've got the HendrickCars.com Chevrolet of Kyle Larson, topside down to the line. Green flag goes in the air and the Chicagoland fans come to their feet. The Aero 400 is underway. Denny Hamlin leads them on the break.
18: With Kyle Larson in the second position, then Chris Buescher down to the inside, and Brad Keselowski works toward the middle lane off turn number 2 and on to the back straight for the first time. They're side-by-side for the third spot, 3 wide for the fifth position, headed up the back
0: straight. Trouble back straightaway. 2 cars are around, one of them being Connor Zilich. The other is Ryan Preece. Those cars break loose with Zilich getting damaged midway down the back straightaway, and we cannot even complete one lap before Hardy's caution number 1 is flying.
10: And this is another heartbreaker for rookie Connor Zilich. If he didn't have bad luck, he'd have no luck at all. Just a rough start to this one. Also, Ryan Preece, he's now got flat Goodyears all the way around. Don't see a whole lot of significant damage on the Ryan Preece Ford. However, the left front of the Connor Zilich car does have damage to it. The AMR safety team is on the scene. We went a half a lap before the Hardy's caution is flying for the first time.
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7: 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Half a lap was complete before Ryan Preece and Connor Zilich went sideways on the back straightaway. Connor Zilich got the worst of that. 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
8: Both cars on the hook, coming back to the NASCAR Cup Series garage. Connor Zilich got out of his car, and he'll be making the trip to the infield care center. Chris Wilner is en route as well. But that's one of those things, Alex, where Connor Zilich, wrong place, wrong time. But this is just another one of those situations to add on top of the long list of things he's been involved in this year that has made this year so challenging.
7: It's been brutal. He's had a number of last place finishes. Right now, he's being scored last place, and he'll have to make the mandatory trip to the infield care center. Not sure if they're going to be able to get that car repaired and get him out there at all, but just brutal for Connor Zilich.
8: This will be his seventh DNF of the year. This is the most of all drivers, and it would be his fifth DNF for an accident in the last seven races. This is no doubt a year of frustration. Last night, it looked like that he was going to run away with this thing. However, or that thing, the Cuervo 300 is what we're speaking of, but he also had challenges last night and was able to soldier on along and finish the race, but that had an opportunity of being something good last night that didn't materialize for him as well.
7: Let's take a trip to Pit Road, and it's presented by Jack Link's Protein Snacks. Jack Link's Protein Snacks, the official protein snack of NASCAR, comes in original, peppered, teriyaki, and so many more flavors, all made with 100% beef. Grab your favorite from the snack aisle today. Chris Wilner.
9: Yeah, Alex, just listening to some of the radio chatter after that initial start of the race, and Brad Keselowski was asking his spotter TJ Majors and his crew chief Jeremy Bullins about the initial start of the race and what gear that the five of Kyle Larson and Denny Hamlin were in. He felt like he couldn't take off as much as they could. Now, they were in first gear according to SMT data, which was relayed to Brad, and Brad immediately said, Chris Buescher and I both tried first gear, and we are not connecting with the racetrack. They were having a lot better drive getting up through the gear. So something to keep note, and if this plays out throughout the course of the race and we get to restarts, is that both of those RFK cars having to start in second gear may be a little bit detrimental trying to get up and get some of that momentum on some of these restarts.
10: And that's definitely one of those situations when you look at this car in the Gen 7 car, gear selections, the gear ratios are not something the team selects. So everybody's on the same gear set. So that's just when they talk about we can't get that hooked up. It's not a gear ratio piece. It's actually getting the rear tires into the racetrack and getting that forward launch out of the tires.
7: So as the field works behind the Toyota Camry XSE pace car, Ryan Preece still aboard his Ford. They just took it back to the NASCAR Cup Series garage. Team had to run from all the way down to the turn one side of pit road back to the garage area to try to scamper around and diagnose exactly what needs to be repaired on that car. It did get put on the wrecker, Mike, on the front end. So that means the back end was still rolling, and that could create some problems with the rear diffuser.
8: Yeah, explain, Todd, to the listener what challenges that could present. When they put the car on the tow truck, obviously the front end goes up and the back end is dragging the ground. What's the effect of that?
10: So the diffuser sits basically from the center of the rear tires rearward. That's where that all works. And you try to get that where it's down close to the ground, but not dragging it off. But now that we have flat tires, we lose the 2 inches basically of the sidewall of the tire, and that puts the car lower. Then when you pick the car up with the front tires, you're teetering off that rear axle, pushing the diffuser down. So I would expect that these cars actually wore some of the diffuser away at the back of the diffuser, which is going to take a little aero performance out of it.
8: Now, so Ryan Preece is pulling out onto the racetrack. They've tended to that car and sent him back on his way as we're getting the one-to-go signal.
7: Yeah, they just simply needed to change all four Goodyear tires, and they did that back in the Cup Series garage. He's going to rejoin the race. Preece will be at least one lap down. We'll see how it all cycles out. We just got the one-to-go. That means the drivers had the opportunity to choose what lane to restart in. 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
8: Denny Hamlin chooses to restart on the inside. Kyle Larson to his left, or I'm sorry, his right elbow. Brad Keselowski will restart inside row two with Chris Buescher alongside. William Byron will restart on the inside of row three. Christopher Bell to his outside. And then Ty Gibbs in row four to the inside. Bubba Wallace to the outside. Pace car is getting ready to head to pit road. We will complete lap six when they return to the start-finish line.
7: We're yet to run one full green flag lap as of yet. They work their way down to the line. Denny Hamlin is the control car as the race leader. He jumps on the throttle late in the Poet restart zone. Green flag goes back in the air. Through the gearbox they go one more time. This time Larson stays with Hamlin.
11: Yeah, he's going to go to the high side. Larson will. At least he shifts up a lane right toward the center portion of the banking. But he still has Denny Hamlin there to the inside on the backstretch. Hamlin trying to stay with Kyle Larson in the race for the lead. However, it'll be Larson that'll grab the top spot. Chris Buescher now on the outside of Denny Hamlin racing wheel to wheel for second. Give it to Buescher in turn four.
8: Four wide outside of the top 10. They're three wide inside of the top five. They'll funnel back into double wide formation with Kyle Larson leading. Chris Buescher in second. Denny Hamlin shuffled back to third.
11: They come back into the corner. Christopher Bell is in the fourth position as they race off turn number two. And Tyler Reddick further back trying to get something going in the seventh spot. Tyler Reddick trying to hustle forward. He is now wheel to wheel with his teammate Bubba Wallace. This is for a spot outside of the top five. Battle for second though. Tightens up
7: in four. It does. Denny Hamlin on the inside is going to lose the number two spot because flying around the outside is the Ford Mustang Dark Horse of Chris Buescher as Michael McDowell does his pass-through penalty from failing pre-race inspection three times.
11: Here they come back into the corner. Side-by-side battle for fourth. You've got William Byron to the inside trying to make a move off turn two to Christopher Bell. Byron pushed up the track coming off of turn number two. Christopher Bell will now securely take the fourth spot. Now Byron's under fire from Bubba Wallace is to his inside.
8: Bubba Wallace will dial up the inside lane off turn number four. That Toyota Chevy side-by-side battle comes back to the line. It's Byron with a full head of steam on the outside. Now, Kurt, the battle is complicated. Tyler Reddick joins the fray.
11: A three-way battle for that fifth position as they come back into the corner. Bubba Wallace anchors the car down low. Byron to the high side, and here comes Tyler Reddick.
12: It'll be Wallace taking that fifth spot. Double wide for sixth. Tyler Reddick trying to follow his 23-11 teammate above Bubba Wallace forward. He's to the inside. Reddick is of Byron.
7: Byron lets it fly around the top side. That's where the momentum will stay. Gets a nose out in front of Tyler Reddick. This is the ongoing race for position deeper in the top 10. Back to turn one.
11: Here comes Tyler Reddick again trying to take the sixth position away from William Byron. And at the front of the field, the battle for the lead begins to tighten up on the backstretch.
12: Exactly, Kurt. Chris Buescher now within a car length of the race leader, Kyle Larson. They funneled into turn number three. Larson goes down to the bottom. Buescher testing out that second group. What the corner.
8: Denny Hamlin took a charge at the bottom of turn number three, took a run at Chris Buescher, but he has to back away. Off turn four, it's Larson, Buescher, and then three car lengths back to Denny Hamlin.
11: Then behind him, another two to three car lengths to Christopher Bell, about a half dozen more. Back to Bubba Wallace, who completes the top five. All of that traffic funnels its way off turn two.
12: And behind Bubba Wallace in the sixth position, that is where Tyler Reddick currently races. He is one spot ahead of William Byron. Ryan Blaney, Chase Elliott, and Chase Briscoe are the top 10.
7: Make their way back to the start-finish line. Lap number 12 goes on the board. By the way, Michael McDowell did that pass-through penalty. He stayed on the lead lap. Ryan Preece, after changing all four Goodyears and being towed back to the garage from the lap one crash, is back on the track. He's four laps down. not all is lost, Todd. If you're going to have some issues, at least have them early in the race and have a chance to rebound.
10: Yeah, you really, I think Ryan Preece is a Michael McDowell fan right now of getting him to go just so he doesn't come a lap down, because you want that first caution to be one you can get one of those four laps back.
8: Battle for second. Titans up off turn number four. Denny Hamlin really shut it down that time coming off the corner as Buescher shuts it down on race leader Kyle Larson.
12: Here comes Chris Buescher now up within a car length or so of the race leader. He's going to drop it down low. Larson stays off that bottom lane as Denny Hamlin continues to try to close in. Chris Buescher has been trying that second groove over here in turns three and four the last few laps. He's allowed Denny Hamlin to get to his left rear quarter pedal on the bottom, but has not been able to make the pass.
7: Yeah, two different lines there being run through those drivers at the top three. Larson and Hamlin went for the bottom of the racetrack. Second place, Chris Buescher went a lane higher, and Buescher again closes on the back bumper of the leader.
12: Let's see what Buescher will choose to do this time. Back into turn number one, going to take a similar line to what he did previously, but this time the leader, Kyle Larson, he moves up a lane or so off turn two. And here comes Denny Hamlin now to the left side of Chris Buescher. Drag racing back to turn number three in the ongoing fight for second. Hamlin in his blue and white Toyota, even with Buescher.
8: Denny Hamlin led the opening six laps. Kyle Larson has led the last nine. Hamlin trying to get back to the front, but he's got to dispense with Chris Buescher, who right now is making Hamlin's life very difficult.
12: He has been a stubborn foe, Chris Buescher has. He's still there toward the outside, but in the meantime, Hamlin now finds enough momentum along the bottom side of the racetrack to complete the pass. So it's Chris Buescher who now slides back to third. He may lose another position here if he's not careful. Christopher Bell has arrived on the scene. Bell takes his Toyota to the bottom side of the racetrack. They're side by side for third.
7: But Buescher keeps a nose out in front with that momentum topside. Buescher will hang on to position number three. Christopher Bell in that red, white, and blue Toyota recoils in turn one.
12: They come now, Chris Buescher with that third position, and Christopher Bell continues to ride behind him. This time by the top four, all go nose to tail onto the backstretch. Single file amongst the top four, and they are evenly spaced apart, this time up the straightaway. Bubba Wallace all by his lonesome right now in the fifth position. Here is Denny Hamlin looking outside of Larson in four, but there's nothing there.
8: Solid four-car breakaway up front. Bubba Wallace is trying to close in from fifth. Good run in the early going for Tyler Reddick. You've also got William Byron, Ryan Blaney, Chase Briscoe, and Chase Elliott there as Kyle Larson brings him back to two.
12: Here comes Kyle Larson now under pressure from Denny Hamlin, who continues to close the gap. Denny Hamlin continuing to fill up the rearview mirror of Kyle Larson right now. They are a half a car length apart on the approach to turn number three. Larson goes to the second group. Hamlin goes higher into the third lane.
7: And now Hamlin tries to give a yank to the steering wheel to driver's left to find some running room there. Larson blocks the advances yet again. 18 laps on the board. Battle for the lead goes back to Kurt.
12: Kyle Larson still has the race lead, but here comes Denny Hamlin. He just continues to close in. Now he makes a move to the inside. He has a fender alongside the race leader. Hamlin is there off of turn number two, even with Kyle Larson. Chevy Toyota battle for the top spot here at Chicagoland Speedway. It's Denny Hamlin by a nose. Denny Hamlin now clears Kyle Larson for the lead.
8: Denny Hamlin, that progressive Toyota working very well down low. He'll complete the pass and go back to the lead, but Larson's going to stay with him. Now a two-car breakaway race for the lead.
12: Yeah, Kyle Larson now picks up the chase, looks toward the outside. He climbs up a little higher in the banking than he has on the previous lap here in this opening stage, but he has actually lost another car length to Hamlin. Absolutely right, Kurt. Larson lost a lot of momentum that time through turns one and two, and it's allowing Chris Buescher and Christopher Bell to get closer to his back bumper.
7: Lap 20 goes on the board. Top five are Denny Hamlin, Kyle Larson, Chris Buescher, Christopher Bell, and Bubba Wallace.
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7: 58 laps to go here in stage number one. We heard Todd tell us a little earlier before the drop of the green flag, expect these teams to split stage one in half, which means around lap number 40. We're inside of 20 laps from suspected first round of pit stops. From the Chicagoland Speedway, this is the Motor Racing Network, the voice of NASCAR.
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8: Got a handful of drivers on the move here in the early going. The opening 25 laps. Tyler Reddick has gained 7 spots along with Josh Berry. Ryan Blaney has gained 6. Eric Jones and Joey Logano have each gained 5. So as they make their way to the front, Kurt Becker, it all is about Denny Hamlin right now, who's just trying to fish around and find a lane to get around some lap traffic.
11: Trying to find his way up around the Michael McDowell car. And in the meantime, he has opened up. Hamlin has by a good 15 car lengths with the race lead over to turn 3. Hamlin again enters turn number 3, bypasses my position, closing in on that aforementioned Michael McDowell.
7: Michael McDowell has pretty good pace on the car, but Denny Hamlin, the race leader, even better. Hamlin trying to chase him down and put him one lap down.
11: Try to do it in turn number 1 this time by. He closes in right behind McDowell and tries to begin a run to the inside. Dowell slides down, McDowell does, and closes off that lane. And despite having to serve that pass-through penalty, Michael McDowell has actually had pretty good pace. He is about 2 car lengths in front of Denny Hamlin. However, Hamlin is searching, going into the second groove to try to figure out a way by him.
8: We mentioned a pass-through penalty for Michael McDowell at the start of this race. Alex, this is an action that's stemming from a challenge they had before qualifying.
7: Yeah, and that was yesterday morning. We had practice Friday, and the teams could do pretty much what they wanted to with the race cars, but they had to be completely ready to go and legal as you present it for technical inspection on Saturday morning. It failed the first time through. Okay, no harm, no foul. NASCAR tells them what fails. You send them back through the tech line after they give them the chance to repair it and get it in tolerance. Put it in position a second time. Failed again. Went back to the garage. More adjustments. Put it in line a third time. It failed a third time. Went back and made more adjustments. It passed on the fourth time. But by rule, if you fail inspection 3 times, you not only forfeit your opportunity to qualify, you forfeit your opportunity to select what pit box you get, you lose your car chief, it gets ejected from the premises for the rest of the weekend, and you have to make a pass-through penalty at pit road speed on the first available green flag opportunity to do so. It's a big penalty, but Michael McDowell, if anything, it happened at the beginning of the race.
10: Yeah, and he had to wait until we could do it under green flag. Alex, you laid that one out perfectly. Everything that goes to it, they came out, had about a straight, half a straightaway lead. Michael McDowell was actually running pretty good pace, but Denny Hamlin, as he's been the last month and a half, a really tremendous pace and got him and put him a lap down.
11: And
8: Ryan. He is one lap down. The only driver that is one lap down. Ryan Preece is four laps down after his spin on the first lap. And Connor Zilich is out. He and Preece got together on the back straightaway. So three drivers not on pace with everyone else. 35 cars on the lead lap. Denny Hamlin continuing to lead. Kyle Larson, Christopher Bell, Chris Buescher, and Bubba Wallace are the top five.
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23: They're three wide, they're four wide. Brad Keselowski around the outside. He's got the lead by half a car length. Here comes Kyle Larson.
22: ARCA, Wheel and Modifieds, the NASCAR Craftsman Truck Series, the NASCAR O'Reilly Auto Parts Series, and the NASCAR Cup Series all race here.
8: Ryan Blaney goes all the way from the bottom to the top to the bottom. Now back to the top. He'll clear Chase Elliott.
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7: Back here at Chicagoland Speedway, the Hardys caution flies for the second time today. Problem happened in front of Kurt Becker.
11: Well, it was Carson Hocifar and Zane Smith. Alex, they started side by side at the drop of the green flag tonight. They had been racing back for the 16th position. Both drivers went toward the high side of the banking in turn number two, and then they made contact, collected one another, spun, and now everybody since has moved on their way.
8: Hardy's caution two flying for Carson Hocifar and Zane Smith, who got twisted up off turn two. From Chicagoland Speedway, this is the Motor Racing Network, the voice of NASCAR.
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8: Lap 34 complete. Drivers are making their way down to pit road to Steve Post.
30: Yeah, as good as Denny Hamlin's car is, they made a minor chassis adjustment on the Progressive Toyota 4 tires. They don't go racing until actually it looked like it was a 2-tire stop. Denny coming down in the way. Tyler Reddick reporting his car was just a little bit free in certain scenarios. They got in for pit service as well. Ryan Blaney was in. Chris Buescher getting service as well. Chris Wilner.
9: Kyle Larson was in, fired up really tight in turns 3 and 4. They took on one can of fuel for Goodyear tires. Also in was Brad Keselowski. About 2 to 3 numbers free in the corners. They made an adjustment there. And a half round out of the right rear for Chase Elliott, having trouble getting the car to turn enough in the corner, and said the bump in turn one is a lot worse than it was on Friday. All these cars in this section, four tires and Sunoco fuel here on lap 34.
7: Denny Hamlin, the first off of pit road. Kyle Larson, Christopher Bell, William Byron, and Chris Buescher, the fast five off of pit lane. Stick around for the NASCAR Live Race Day post-race show to learn who runs the Xfinity fastest lap, celebrating their speed on the track and the reliable performance Xfinity brings to your home. The driver with the fastest lap of the race will claim one championship point just by running the Xfinity fastest lap.
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8: Half a lap before we go back under the green flag. It will fly at the conclusion of lap 37. Denny Hamlin resumes the lead. Kyle Larson second. Christopher Bell will restart third. William Byron fourth. Chris Buescher in fifth. Sixth will be Chase Briscoe with Bubba Wallace in seventh. Tyler Reddick in eighth. Chase Elliott ninth. And Ryan Blaney in tenth.
7: Quickly, the rest of the top 20 will be Ty Gibbs 11th. Then it's Brad Keselowski, Alex Bowman, Riley Herbst, and Austin Cindric, the top 15. John Hunter Nemechek, Eric Jones, Austin Dillon, Carson Hocevar, and Daniel Suarez make up the top 20.
8: 43 laps to go when they come to the line in the opening stage of the Eero 400. Denny Hamlin so far has led 23 at the 36. Kyle Larson's led 12. Cole Custer stayed out, led one lap. Here they go. Pace car on pit road. The field is inching into the Poet restart zone, and there they go. Denny Hamlin's on the gas. Larson's going to stay with him as the green flag flies yet again. Nobody breaking out into three wide territory, but a lot of blocking going on from fifth on back.
11: Here's Chase Briscoe. He moves down to the bottom side of the racetrack. He shuts off the lane there as Chase Elliott was trying to get something going. All those drivers are three wide outside of the top five, but up front, here comes Kyle Larson, neck and neck with Denny Hamlin.

0: into the clutches of William Byron. Things got close on the back straightaway. Hamlin tries to regroup with Byron hot to trot right behind him.
1: Here's Byron from that third position. Now he starts to angle the nose of his Chevrolet down toward the white line at the bottom of turn two. He goes side by side for second. Byron trying to shove a fender alongside of Denny Hamlin coming off of turn number two, racing for the runner-up spot. Byron in the turn number three goes down to the white line. Denny Hamlin staying right with him.
2: Hamlin middle of the racetrack, but William Byron's got muscle downstairs. Byron will put the pass on. Hendrick Motorsports now go 1-2 at Chicagoland, back to one.
1: Here they come with Denny Hamlin riding along in that third position. He's got to be careful. More challenges in the form of Bubba Wallace, who's right there, and also Christopher Bell off turn two.
3: Two Chevrolets and three Toyotas make up the top five right now. It is Kyle Larson by two car lengths over William Byron. Then a car length behind to pick up Denny Hamlin in third. Bubba Wallace and Christopher Bell.
0: Christopher Bell doing a good job in the early going, maintaining a steady presence in the top five. Further back, good side-by-side racing between Chris Buescher and Ty Gibbs. They got very close out of turn number four. Now here's Chase Elliott. He's going to jam it up the outside.
1: This is going on from eighth position on back. Chris Buescher has the position. Here comes Chase Elliott to the outside and Ty Gibbs to the inside.
3: Chase Elliott in that Napa red, white, and blue Chevrolet alongside the black Toyota of Ty Gibbs. Again, racing wheel to wheel for this position. Give it to Ty Gibbs in the middle of the corner.
2: As they look out the windshield to a side-by-side battle for position number six. Wheel to wheel, it is a couple of Toyotas. It's Tyler Reddick to the inside of Chase Briscoe.
1: Briscoe works up toward the center line of turn number one. He's got Reddick there to the inside. Tyler Reddick starts to move forward and off turn two, he's got the sixth spot.
3: Tyler Reddick will slide in front of Chase Briscoe and clear him off of corner number two. Now Briscoe tries to rebound going into turn number three. Briscoe goes to the second groove. Reddick, though, driving away on the bottom.
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0: The NASCAR Cup Series is racing again at Chicagoland Speedway. We are 43 laps into the Eero 400. Motor Racing Network is live and here with you to wrap up Independence Day weekend 2026. Mike Bagley, Alex Hayden, Todd Gordon joining us topside. We've got Kurt Becker, Tim Cattelfemo in the turns, Chris Wilner, and Steve Post in the pits and in the garage area. We have been slowed a total of two times for Hardy's cautions, one on lap one, when Connor Zilich and Ryan Preece got twisted up on the back straightaway. The second came at lap 32 when Carson Osovar and Zane Smith got twisted together in turn two. We are now completing lap 45, and Kyle Larson is completing this lap, leading 25 of the 45 that we have completed so far.
2: It's been a good race here in the opening laps. Those two caution flags mixed things up a bit. Chances to get to pit lane. They were on pit road. Todd Gordon, obviously, lap number 34. Means if they choose to go ahead and run the rest of stage one to its entirety on this tank of Sunoco fuel and set of Goodyear tires, be about a 50 or so lap run, just a shy of 50 laps, which is something we were hearing at the end of the race they may have to do.
6: Yeah, I think we're going to be all right with this one. They came at 34. We had a couple caution laps. This is going to put them about 45 laps into it. Yes, a little more nervous than the crew chief wants to be on the first run of the race, but we're seeing these guys go out. I feel like we'll be all right, but there is a little bit of anxiousness and angst for these crew chiefs.
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2: So as we work up off turn number four, Kyle Larson has his teammate William Byron right on the
1: trouble
2: back.
1: Turn three, around into the outside wall. Hard goes the Austin Hill Chevrolet. There was contact between himself and Shane Van Gisbergen, and Austin Hill completely destroys the rear of his Camaro after a hard hit into the outside wall in the middle of turn three.
0: Hardy's caution three flying over the Eero 400 for hard impact by Austin Hill in front of Tim Cattelfemo.
1: Those two drivers of Austin Hill and Shane Van Gisbergen had gotten together the lap before going into turn number three. Shane Van Gisbergen was trying to run the outside lane. I don't know if there was some type of disagreement on the racetrack, but those two drivers clearly weren't all that happy with each other. Then the next time around, Austin Hill tried to go to the bottom side of the racetrack, so did Shane Van Gisbergen. He slammed into the rear of Austin Hill, and Hill, with nowhere to go, backed

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1: Pit lane is open. There's a host of race cars there. Chris Wilner. A
5: couple of takers, including Kyle Larson, said way much more grip this run than the first run. Still felt like a little squishy on landing. He's in getting tires in Sunoco Fuel. And two tires not for Chase. Chase Briscoe also in the SVG and more in front of Steve Post.
1: So more cars on the pit lane. Ryan Blaney's getting four fresh Goodyear tires. Let's go back to Steve Post.
6: Yeah, it was a great, great stop here for all the cars down here. Four tires, Sunoco Racing Fuel. William Byron comes in. He gets four tires in fuel. Denny Hamlin was in, and the race off from pit road was won by Tyler Reddick. Tyler Reddick wins the race off pit road.
1: First five off of pit road all took two fresh Goodyear tires. The top five off of pit road, Tyler Reddick, Chase Briscoe, Christopher Bell, Ty Gibbs, and Brad Keselowski. And that race off of pit road brought to you by Eero. 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
1: Back here at Chicagoland Speedway, a round of pit stops just took place. 30 laps to go in the opening stage, and Todd Gordon, it was not the cleanest of exchanges on the pit lane for a couple of cars.
11: And this is a challenge with a two-tire option here early in the race when you've got a lot of cars on the lead lap. Todd Gilliland coming down pit road, he was deep in the field, trying to get into pit box, I think, two in front of Christopher Bell. Christopher Bell's dropped on a two-tire stop, comes out. Right front fender and the left rear tire spun Todd Gilliland around in his pit box and lost all the position because he had to spin back. A little bit of contact there. It doesn't look like the 20 car is overly damaged.
12: Going to have some new names at the front of the field that stayed out. Austin Cindric stayed on the racetrack. So did Riley Herbst. And then you get into a mix of differing pit strategies. Joey Logano will restart third. A.J. Allmendinger fourth. Fifth will be Ty Dillon. Cody Ware, 6th. J.J. Yaley is 7th. Then they got Tyler Reddick in 8th, Chase Briscoe 9th, and Christopher Bell in that 10th position. But as delicate and sensitive as these noses are of these race cars, I wonder what the ripple effect of that contact on pit road is for Christopher Bell.
11: Yeah, we're going to have to see how this plays out. It doesn't look significant. It looks like there was contact there, but that the bumper structure itself held it. But we'll have to see how this plays out. Just reading the transcripts of the radios there, they feel like it looks all right. But we'll see how this plays out when they go green.
13: Todd Gilliland for the second time making his way back down the pit lane. He was the one that got the worst end of that exchange down there. Shane Van Gisbergen also back on pit road. They continue to massage the nose of that car after contact with Austin Hill, who has since taken his Chevrolet for Richard Childress Racing back to the NASCAR Cup Series garage. So here in this first stage, Mike, we've had a little bit of everything going on.
12: Indeed we have. Not to point an accusatory finger at anyone, when Todd, you talk about differing strategies, two tires, four tires, coming out of pit boxes, drivers coming in. What is the protocol, which I'm sure may differ from team to team, but in general, what's the protocol to clearing a driver coming out of a box when everybody else around may be taking four and that driver took two?
11: I feel like, you know, in my day, I felt like from five away until the car is clear to the outside, that was on me. As a crew chief, I was the one making the call. I could see when the jack was going to drive. I needed to be looking back pit road to make sure we were going to be clear, and I gave my driver instructions on how to get out of that. Different teams can do it differently, but it's tough for the spotter to understand when we're leaving. But I would have the spotter in my ear talking about the cars that are going to be pitting right around me to kind of help guide that decision.
13: Chief starter Brett Dalton gives us the one to go here, and that means it's time for the teams to choose their restart lane, presented by Freeway Insurance. 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
12: Austin Cindric will choose to restart on the inside of row one. Riley Herbst to his outside. Joey Logano has chosen to restart on the inside of row two with Tyler Reddick to his right elbow. Back to pit road and Steve Post.
6: Follow up on that conversation, Adam Stevens was talking to Christopher Bell. Christopher asked him about the damage. Adam says the good news is the splitter on the front has no damage at all. He feels like the damage is right around the headlight of it. And what they base this on is Toyota and all the other manufacturers have photographers all the way around the racetrack, and they have shot Adam pictures. He's looking at him, actually watching him zoom in on it, and he just told Christopher and assured him, I don't think we're going to have any performance issue with the damage. We hit a really good spot where it's not likely to cause performance damage on that Toyota.
13: So as Mike pointed out a moment ago, all kinds of different scenarios as far as Goodyear tire strategies that were playing out. The first five drivers did not come to pit lane, so they're going to be in some older tires, but they're not too many green flag laps on them. So this is a heck of a gamble here. Austin Cindric and Riley Herbst now will be the cars at the front of the field as we get set for the restart.
12: And depending on the successes of these two tire stops, that could plant a seed for perhaps maybe later on in this race, depending how the circumstances line themselves up. Pace car on pit road. Here we come into the pilot restart zone. Austin Cindric on the hammer and gone. He'll leave Riley Herbst by a car length, and they're flaring out two, three, four, even looking five wide to turn one.
14: John Hunter Nemechek, Ross Chastain, both stacking them four to five wide by working the bottom lane of turns one and two. They all go to the backstretch.
15: Big mess in the middle of the pack right now as they are still three and four ride, racing back to turn number three. At the front of the pack, though, it is Joey Logano side by side with his team Penske teammate of Austin Cindric.
13: Neither driver giving an inch off turn four. They side draft back down to the start-finish line. This lap by a bumper will be led by Joey Logano. Cindric stays right there to his flank.
15: Here they come, still door-to-door, racing back up into the 18-degree banking in turn one. Logano with a fender out in front. Now Cindric powers back to the front. Nice move by Austin Cindric on the outside lane. He'll take the lead. Joey Logano may lose second. Here is Chase Briscoe to his left side, going into turn number three. He'll take this right away. Logano now is put three wide.
12: Logano drifts wide off the corner, and that'll leave the lane open for Riley Herbst. Now outside of Logano was Christopher Bell. Bell will back away, as now the front three are free and clear, but the third wide, three wide for Ford.
15: That's because William Byron is right there down next to the white line. Christopher Bell up high, and you had
4: Riley Herbst between them.
15: Riley Herbst trying to just hold on here on this restart. Meanwhile, further up, Christopher Bell now moves around Joey Logano on the outside. The leader this time in turn four is still Austin Cedric.
13: 5-4 car lengths over Joey Logano. Further back, they're three wide in the back half of the top 10. They'll settle things down a bit as Bubba Wallace and Tyler Reddick get around Ty Gibbs. Further up, side by side for fourth.
15: Here comes William Byron. He completes the pass. Now it'll be side by side for fifth as Kyle Larson races up the inside lane. Larson trying to get by Joey Logano. Chevy Ford battle for this fifth position. Give the advantage to Logano. He's on the outside of Kyle Larson. Larson, though, drives it deep into turn three and takes the spot away.
12: Logano continues to back up after this restart at the line. Cindric leads. Briscoe second. Bell third. Byron fourth. Larson fifth. Logano now has fallen to sixth.
15: Then you've got Bubba Wallace back in seventh. Riley Herbst is eighth. Tyler Reddick is ninth. Ty Gibbs in tenth. He has a challenge there. A.J. Allmendinger is on the move to the inside. The Allmendinger running in the 11th position, about a car length behind Ty Gibbs. Then behind A.J. Allmendinger, the battle for 12th is flaring up side by side. That's where you find Brad Keselowski and John Hunter Nemechek.
13: Good racing here throughout the field as that two-tire, or rather staying on the racetrack, I should say, call for Austin Cindric and his team. Kurt, continue to have him at the front of the field.
15: He continues to show the way. He's got nothing but open racetrack ahead of him, but he does have company. Here comes Chase Briscoe. Briscoe, I think, is a little bit faster than the race leader right now. He is only a car length behind the Austin Cindric Ford Mustang. Into the corner. Cindric goes to the bottom. Briscoe looks outside off the corner.
12: Todd, one thing I've noticed about Austin Cindric on the restart, he's been staying at the bottom of the racetrack, but in that green flag run we had before the caution, he was one of the first drivers to go to the outside lane and make hay doing it.
11: Yeah, he was running up there using that fourth lane up against the wall and turning down the hill off of turn two, making big speed down the backstretch. That was gaining in positions moving forward.
13: They work their way down the back straightaway. Here's Briscoe again, sizing up Cindric.
15: Briscoe looking for a little bit of running room to maneuver around the race leader, Austin Cindric. There's nothing there, though, this time by.
12: Chase Briscoe drifts a bit wide, coming off the corner, getting a whiff of that outside air. Meanwhile, here's William Byron. He wants a taste of the air down low. He'll dive for the bottom of Christopher Bell, racing for third.
15: Here he comes, back into the corner. Under a full head of steam, William Byron rockets up the inside. He will take over the third spot onto the backstretch. Now if Chase Briscoe is going to make this pass on Austin Cindric for the lead, he's going to have to do it quickly because William Byron quickly arriving on the scene. It is Cindric, Briscoe, Byron, and Bell, the top four.
11: And this is something crew chiefs are looking at. Cindric with a stay-out call. He stayed out on 10-lap old tires. The 19 of Chase Briscoe came and got two tires in second. He's pressuring, and William Byron is driven forward from four tires to get himself to third, putting pressure on Chase Briscoe.
13: Follow up right now on the Austin Cindric machine with Chris Wilner.
5: And Alex, listening to the radio communications, Brian Wilson was adamant that he felt like the clean air and the heat cycle on these Goodyear tires on the short run to start before that last yellow were going to be key to help solve some of the issues that Austin Cindric was facing as far as a loose race car. And boy, it's paying off. They were ones that told me earlier this week that they didn't expect the fall off to be as great as maybe what others were anticipating, and it has shown through the data. And so they were one of the first to radio down to Austin Cindric and said, we're going to stay out and try it. Remember when he told me pre-race, he said six letters, starts with a P and ends with an S, that's points, and that's exactly what we're trying to get to at the end of the stage and try to bag some points here as they sit on the cut line.
13: As we're just 18 laps shy of the end of stage number one, top 10 finishers in stage one will indeed earn championship points. We're running the Eero 400 here in our triumphant return to Chicagoland Speedway. 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How are you today?
16: I'm doing great. 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
13: Absolutely. 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Simple question. 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
12: What has your experience been like so far?
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12: What led you to get involved with this race specifically?
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13: Dane, we appreciate you and your entire team for putting on a great Eero 400 and our return here to Chicagoland Speedway.
16: We're so excited to be here. Thank you.
13: Thank you. 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
12: Got some changes atop the leaderboard. Austin Cindric continues to lead, but he's got some new customers that are trying to track him down. William Byron has gone to second. Kyle Larson has gone to third. Chase Briscoe has fallen to fourth, and Christopher Bell now in fifth. Bubba Wallace has creeped in from sixth to make that a good tussle now for the lead on back. Austin Cindric comes to the start-finish line, leading his 17th lap of this evening's Eero 400.
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12: There is a new leader in the Eero 400, and the move for the lead happened halfway down the back straightaway headed to Tim Catalfamo.
15: William Byron was able to get a fender alongside of Austin Cindric and make the pass for the lead. This time down the back straightaway, his teammate Kyle Larson now has been able to get by Austin Cindric, so it's Hendrick Motorsports drivers of Byron and Larson going 1-2.
13: Longer laps we go. The four fresh Goodyear tire call on that last pit stop on lap 49 for those drivers is paying dividend, but Cindric has settled in line in the third spot. He was 11th before he elected to stay on the track on that last pit stop exchange. We've got 10 to go here in stage number one. From the Chicagoland Speedway, this is the Motor Racing Network, the voice of NASCAR.
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3: 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William Byron looks in the rearview mirror. Kyle Larson stacked up with Austin Cindric right there in third. 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
4: William Byron, the race leader. Kyle Larson, second. Austin Cindric, third. Bubba Wallace to fourth. Chase Briscoe is fifth, and Christopher Bell, sixth. Chris Buescher is seventh. Riley Herbst, eighth. Tyler Reddick, ninth, and Ty Gibbs is tenth.
3: Denny Hamlin is 11th. Brad Keselowski is 12th. John Hunter Nemechek is 13th. Eric Jones is 14th, and Ross Chastain is 15th. Chase Elliott is 16th, with Josh Berry in 17th. Alex Bowman is 18th. Austin Dillon, 19th, and Ryan Blaney in 20th.
4: Noah Gregson goes 21st. Corey Heim, 22nd. Joey Logano backsliding to 23rd. Michael McDowell back on the lead lap is 24th. A.J. Allmendinger, 25th. Daniel Suarez is 26th. Carson Hocevar, 27th. Todd Gilliland, 28th. Cole Custer, 29th. And Shane Van Gisbergen is 30th.
3: Ty Dillon is 31st. Ricky Stenhouse Jr. is 32nd. Ricky is the last car on the lead lap. Make that Zane Smith, actually, along with Cody Ware. They're 33rd and 34th, with J.J. Yaley in 35th. Ryan Preece is 36th. Two retirees, Austin Hill in 37th, and Connor Zillich, 38th, and he will finish last today here in this Hero 400.
4: Down to the line, race leader William Byron flies by. Four laps to go in the opening stage. It's Byron Larson, and third place is up for grabs.
5: Bubba Wallace has the position now. He just got around Austin Cindric, had been knocking at the door for the last couple of laps, managed to get by, and now Bubba's third on the backstretch. Bubba Wallace completes that pass on Austin Cindric. That is third and fourth. A distant fifth right now is Chase Briscoe. Everybody's still chasing Byron and Larson out front.
3: Hendrick Motorsports is represented atop the leaderboard, 23-11, Team Penske and Joe Gibbs Racing. A little parody for you there as we're within three laps from the conclusion of stage one.
5: Here comes William Byron back into turn number one. He is the race leader's advantage. Some 3 to 4 car lengths now over Kyle Larson, and a gap of nearly 10 more back to Bubba Wallace. A few laps ago, Kyle Larson had a great run on the race leader William Byron and looked like he was going to be able to pass him for the lead. Byron, though, moved up the racetrack into that third groove and has since started to pull away.
4: Off turn number four they come. Back down to the line. We'll have two laps remaining. Pay window about to open up for championship points as long as you're in the top 10 when the green and white checkered flies.
5: Here's William Byron now. He starts to climb the banking into turn number one. Going to have to go wide. The J.J. Yaley car is there as the race leader hits the backstretch. Yaley's black and white Chevy now moves down the racetrack, headed down the straightaway, allowing the leader, William Byron, to drive around him on the outside in turn three. Kyle Larson will try to do the same.
3: William Byron will power around the outside of the lap traffic, come to the start-finish line, and begin the final lap of stage one. William Byron leading Kyle Larson by half a second back to the corner.
5: Here comes William Byron now. He will work toward the high side and turn number one. Maintains the advantage by some 5 to 6 car lengths with that race lead. Free and clear out front right now for William Byron. No lap traffic on the horizon as he sets up for turn number three. Running that third groove, he calmly works his way back to four.
4: Through the shadows of turn number four and then be in front of this massive sold-out grandstands at Chicagoland Speedway, William Byron takes the green and white checkered flag from Brett Dalton on top of the flag stand, and William Byron will win stage number one. Kyle Larson will be second. Bubba Wallace gets credit for third. Austin Cindric will finish fourth. Chase Briscoe fifth. Chris Buescher sixth. Riley Herbst seventh. Denny Hamlin rallies back to eighth. Ty Gibbs ninth, and Tyler Reddick tenth.
3: And that's how they finished in the stage presented by Powerball. NASCAR Powerball. The chase to $1 million is on. Start your entries for the chance to win $1 million at NASCAR Championship Weekend. The official lottery game of NASCAR, Powerball. The chase to $1 million starts now.
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3: 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Pit road will be open in a couple of laps, and we'll see who comes down and the strategies that ensue. From Chicagoland Speedway,

0: Reconnecting the live broadcast right now. Please hang tight. We'll be back shortly.
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3: Later on in the NASCAR Live Race Day post-race show, we will award the Xfinity Mobile Reliable Performance. Xfinity, imagine that.
4: So as the field works behind the Toyota Camry XSE pace car, pit road will not open up, at least for another lap, maybe two, for a unique circumstance, Mike, that's taking place about three-quarters of the way down the pit lane.
3: The AMR safety truck is tending to a seam that is on the pit lane, and they're filling it with some material, and they're trying to get that buttoned up to bring the cars down pit road. But once the cars were slowed, they went out, and they began filling that seam area. And right now, the two members of that AMR safety truck are buttoning up the repair or the filling of that seam. Steve Post, you're down there. You got eyeballs on it. What are they doing?
5: Yeah, and it looks like a seam, and maybe a little bit of the asphalt came up from around that seam. It's right here, right by Eric Jones's pit box, which is pit box number 9 down here, and it's out right along the grass. It's about a half a car width from the grass as they work on that seam now. So they put the patch down in there, and now they've just got a blower, an air blower down there, and just going to try to dry that a little bit. There was about five or six track crew members now, just a couple, one official, one AMR safety crew member, and they've just got generally an air blower that they're going to try to seal this seam up and make it so that the track is good. I think there's a little concern. I don't think it's a major concern, and I think the key is to work on it now before it became potentially a bigger problem or a good old-fashioned Illinois pothole right here in the middle of pit road.
4: Yeah, nobody wins when that happens out there. It's Mikey Myers from the AMR safety team is making it happen right there, just trying to make sure that is completely buttoned up, smoothed over, and we can get the pit lane opened back up. So, Todd, we know Austin Cindric, who finished the stage 4th, or Riley Herbst, who finished the stage 7th, among others, stayed on the racetrack, didn't come to pit road that last time. They were last on pit road lap 34, just for housekeeping purposes. They okay on Sunoco fuel with this extended caution?
6: I think so. I think so. When you look at it from 34, if we came to the end of this, I feel like, you know, that was 45 laps, and I feel like that's well within the window, and we had another caution. So I don't feel like we're struggling for fuel here. We don't see the guys diving to the apron to run flat. That's usually when they get close. I think they're all right with this, and especially under caution. You don't burn much fuel under caution, so this is not really stressing those crew chiefs out.
3: When they come to the line, Todd, we'll complete 84 laps. We've been talking a lot about the strategy, but what about what you've seen on the racetrack? Anything take you by surprise? Anything catch your attention in particular?
6: Well, I'm kind of interested to see, you know, what happened with that cycle. That was a great opportunity for a lot of these crew chiefs to look forward. You know, Austin Cindric stayed out, ended up 4th. Riley Herbst stayed out, ended up 7th. Joey Logano shuffled himself back into in the 20s someplace, as that stay out call was for him.
3: So 29th.
6: Yeah, didn't work out as well for them. The two tire calls I thought would be a little bit stronger, but the four tire guys really kind of came by them. So it seems like the left side tires may have a little bit of performance. If I'm going to roll down pit road, I'm going to think pretty hard about putting four on my cars.
4: Yeah, that means, does that mean you stay there and go ahead and take on extra fuel while you're doing four tires?
6: If you need to, for the strategy of where you've got to be, but I really feel like four tires, if I'm going to take the time to give up track position where I've got to be in dirty air, I want to be on four tires. So I like the two-tire call and getting clean air and getting stretched out. I thought Brian Wilson made a good one there for Austin Cindric and netted out positive. And one that had a challenge on the last pit stop, Denny Hamlin, didn't get the right side jacked up, a 13-second pit stop, got him back in the 20s to start that 21st or 22nd, drove back into the top 10 by the end of it. Steve, what do you got?
5: Well, and Todd, you're right. There was a problem, but it's just how good this team is as far as execution goes. Tire carrier Dylan Dowell saw the problem. They had a signal to Joel Bagnon, the jackman, and before they even got around to the left side of the car, they were able to rejack the car and get the tire properly affixed on the right front of the car. So, yes, it was a bad pit stop. Yes, it was a bad pit stop, but it was good communication because it could have been a whole lot worse. Denny Hamlin got out, and, of course, he got a fast race car and raced his way forward.
3: Here we come. Pit road is open, and here come all the lead lap cars. Pit stops will take place at lap 86. Chris Wilner, you're up first.
2: Kyle Larson hits his marks, was told to park a little bit backwards in the box, and without the 11 of Denny Hamlin in front of me, I felt okay. Cliff said, we'll just free you up just a little more for this run. Forfeit your tires, Sunoco Fuel. Brad Keselowski's in, and how about Austin Cindric? Congratulated on getting those stage points. Forfeit your tires, Sunoco Fuel. They felt they were really good, even on those older tires.
5: Tyler Reddick is in getting four tires, Sunoco Racing Fuel. We've got also in on this pit service is William Byron. He got four tires, Sunoco Fuel. William Byron going to run the race off in pit road. Just like Bubba Wallace was in. Bubba reporting that the car is just a little bit loose, and so they made a minor adjustment. Charles Denike, the crew chief, on that car and sent Bubba Wallace back out on the racetrack.
2: Yeah, problem Steve Post for Joey Logano, who when the jack drop took off and it looked like the gun on the left front was still engaged and it looked like he had a loose wheel. Joey put it in reverse, backed it all the way up, and they got it tight, so avoiding a possible even further penalty with the left front coming apart. So unfortunate problems on this pit stop for Joey Logano. Again, stayed out on that lap number 49 caution, so needed to come in for service, but that was a lengthy pit stop after have to put it in reverse to get that left front tight.
4: Five off the pit lane. First were William Byron, Bubba Wallace, Kyle Larson, Chris Buescher, and Austin Cindric, and that's brought to you by Eero. 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
3: Christopher Bell is on pit road. Steve Post, you have an update on what they're working on that Toyota Camry?
5: Yeah, you know, Adam said he looked at it and looked like there was no splitter damage on the front of the car. Well, upon further review, those were photos. When they got a chance to take a look at it, there goes Christopher by me right now. When they got a chance to take a look at it, the splitter did have some damage on the right front of that car from that pit road incident earlier on with Todd Gilliland. So they decided during this stage break to take plenty of time and to make sure that that splitter was back to as close to 100% right on mark as possible. So Christopher Bell's back at the tail end of the field.
4: Field is coming to the Poet Restart Zone presented by Poet. Poet is proud to be the official bioethanol partner of NASCAR, delivering high-octane bioethanol with zero carbon.
16: William Byron, Bubba Wallace, Kyle Larson, Chris Buescher, Austin Cindric, the top five pace car is on pit road. We have 77 laps to go in stage two of the Eero 400. Green flag is back up. Everybody up to the gearbox. William Byron, fender out in front over Bubba Wallace, although Wallace tries to rebound in the outside lane.
17: Let's see if he can make that work. You've also got Chris Buescher to the outside. In fact, he slides up a lane higher than Bubba as they all work off turn two. Later out of turn number two is William Byron, Bubba Wallace, and Kyle Larson side by side for second. Denny Hamlin and Chris Buescher side by side for fourth. That's how they run. Two, three.
4: They work their way through the shadows of turn number four, back to the start-finish line. Lap number 87, or rather 89, will go on the board. It's firing up front, being chased by Bubba Wallace.
17: And you've got Kyle Larson there in third, side-by-side for fourth. Denny Hamlin moves by to the inside of Chris Buescher. Move Hamlin up to the fourth spot. Further up, Bubba Wallace had a look on the outside lane on the leader, William Byron, coming off of turn number two. He is right on his bumper, headed to turn number three. Wallace charges to the outside lane. Look with a lead in four.
16: Bubba Wallace takes his Toyota Camry to the top of the banking off the corner, trying to get a run, trying to get the lead away from William Byron. Further back, Chris Buescher is the fly in Denny Hamlin's ointment because Buescher won't let Hamlin have that spot.
17: Hamlin's still fighting, trying to take the fourth position. About the time he looks like he's got it secured, Buescher comes back. They're on the back stretch. Hamlin has fourth. Buescher is fifth. Side by side for the sixth position. Tyler Reddick has shoved a fender alongside of Chase Briscoe. They work their way side by side through turn four.
4: Reddick will clear Briscoe on exit of the corner at the front of the field, side by side for the lead. Bubba Wallace dives for the bottom of the speedway. Lap number 90 goes, or rather 91 goes on the board, and Bubba Wallace led it.
17: Got William Byron to the outside, now riding into second position. Bubba Wallace works up off the bottom of turn two. Wallace has got the lead. William Byron has been kicked back to second. He's under fire from his teammate Kyle Larson. Larson pokes a headlight to the inside in turn number three. Gets alongside the left rear corner panel of Byron, but Byron able to hold him off for now.
4: Off turn number four, it's the Toyota Camry with Space Jam on it. Bubba Wallace showing the way in the Eero 400. Lap number 92 goes on the board. Chance to visit now. Perfect opportunity. Senior manager, Toyota Racing, Mike Pricer joining us. Welcome back to the broadcast.
18: Thank you for having me. It's always great being back, and love being in Chicagoland.
4: We love having you here. Heck, everywhere it looks like over the last few weeks. We've seen Toyota with a presence just about everywhere we've been over the last several weeks. All kinds of cool things going on. As we got
16: trouble turn number four, Kyle Larson will spin to the bottom of the racetrack, losing it on his own. Everybody trying to jump on the binders and will, but Kyle Larson will spin his HendrickCars.com Chevrolet to the bottom of turn number four and into the infield grass, which puts us under Hardy's caution, number four.
4: Well, that's not what Kyle Larson needed, an opportunity, because he's going to be stuck in that mud down there on the grass, and immediately the tow trucks will get on the scene to pull him out. We were just talking with Mike Pricer, senior manager of Toyota Racing, about what we've seen with Toyota over the last several racetracks. Give us an idea what the fans have been experiencing this weekend.
18: Yeah, this weekend, one, we're just glad to be back in Chicagoland, but this actually started a few weeks for us. During the San Diego Street Course, our local Toyota dealers to the Chicago area hosted a viewing party for that race, and it was one just to help promote NASCAR, but get people excited to come back to Chicagoland again. And then Wednesday, we were at the Cubs game. We had our Camry crew giving away Toyota Racing swag, and then, of course, we have our Toyota Racing activation here, where we have our race sims, our reaction challenge, a breadth of our product lineup for our consumers to touch and feel and get in and kind of just get a feel for the product.
4: It's really been remarkable what we've seen with Toyota at every racetrack over the last several weeks. So it seems kind of crazy to say, but looking at the research, 20th season for Toyota in the NASCAR Cup Series. What stands out to you most about the time in the sport?
18: The time has flown by. You know, we look back into theirs. You know, we used to fight just to qualify and to hear it. And if you look at the journey that we've had over the 20 years, it's been fast, but we've really had just great partners along the way. Like, we call them teams, but they're more family to us between Joe Gibbs Racing, Legacy Motor Club, and 2311. And then if you look at the tremendous start we've had to this season, was, I believe, 11 out of 18 races we won. Tyler Reddick started off as strong with winning our fourth Daytona 500. And him and Denny are going head-to-head in this championship battle, and so it's been great to see. But then you look, just not this season, but the things to be excited about the future of Toyota Racing is looking at some of our developmental drivers. Corey Hahn first went in San Diego, part-time this guy, and he'll be full-time with 2311 next year. Brent Cruz in O'Reilly Series missed four races because he was too young, and here he's fighting to be in the playoff battle.
4: Remarkable. Now, yeah. You mentioned Corey Hahn winning at San Diego. How big was that for Toyota?
18: It was just huge, right? Just being his 13th Cup race, and you try to give they're young kids. You try to give them time just to get acquainted. But when he came out and just drove hard, and I mean, we saw it in the Truck Series too, right? So happy for him. Can't say we're surprised. We saw the talent there, and we talked about Brent Cruz, and when you start looking at the future for us too, it's hard not to mention Ty Gibbs. Look what he did in Bristol this year, right? His first win, and he's just hanging there in the points, and he keeps chipping away and doing those little things and doing that. So we're really excited.
4: For the past of the 20 years in the Cup Series, it's been super for Toyota. The present continues to be outstanding. What's going on in the future certainly looks bright as well. Mike, thank you and your entire team, as always, for what you do for NASCAR racing, but most of all, for what you do for the race fans.
18: No, thank you for having us, and we wouldn't be here without the fans, so I really appreciate everything they've done and rally behind us, so thank you.
4: Absolutely. Mike Pricer, Senior Manager from Toyota Racing.
3: Under Hardy's caution number 4, let's update you on the Kyle Larson situation, because it is a very unique one. He has just gone down a second lap. He spun into the infield grass, and with all the rain and all of the precipitation that we've had over the weekend, he got stuck in the mud in the ball field. So they had to get a tow rope, attach it to the front of the HendrickCars.com Chevrolet, pull him out. Once they got him out on the apron, then they had to give him a push. Well, the problem is the tires are flat on that number 5 car, and he tried to stay in front of the pace car. He gave up the ghost halfway down the back straightaway. Kyle Larson is now 2 laps down, smoke trailing from that car as he continues to limp back to the pit lane. That's an uncharacteristic losing of the race car by Kyle Larson coming off turn 4 a few moments ago.
4: Yeah, and that's a gut punch for that team after leading 23 laps so far today. He and Denny Hamlin virtually tied for the lap leader count. Hamlin's led 24, Larson 23, and Chris, he's finally made it.
2: Hey, finally has limped that Chevrolet in as the right front tire carcass was just about to depart that Chevrolet, and they pull the right front off, and there's nothing left of that right front tire. Also, looks like some rear tires that were flat on this car, and Kyle Larson just dejected on the radio, trying to orchestrate getting the push and getting the pull out of the ball field that you guys described was wet. Now Cliff Daniels orchestrating his crew to get the left side jack back up. I don't see a ton of damage as far as cosmetically to this car, so simply the flat tires were the biggest issue. They're going to go over the rest of the race car as they have time, with the field making its way down the back straightaway, and now they're going to make a chassis adjustment and send Kyle back on the racetrack. So we'll see what happens from here, but it was certainly interesting trying to get Kyle unstuck from the ball field here on the front stretch.
4: There's been torrential rain in the last 2 days here, and it is an absolute mud pit down there. It looks beautiful green grass, but when you get right down on it, there's an awful lot of thick mud down there. 69 to go here in stage number 2. Couple of factors. Kyle Larson now is the only car one or more laps down, and he's actually 2 laps down. Mike, with this caution flag, Ryan Preece, after getting twisted up back on the opening lap with Connor Zilich, lost 4 laps, is back on the lead lap.
3: He has gotten the free pass all the way now up to the lead lap. So the only car that are laps down is Kyle Larson, 2 laps down in 36.
6: Yeah, I think Derek Finley's called a great race to unbury them here. Took the waiver rounds when he could. When he couldn't take them, he went ahead and got tires and fuel 2 times, taking the waiver round, got a free pass, and now got himself back where they can fight. Chris, they're right in front of you.
2: Yeah, more pit stops here for some toward the back end of the field. A.J. Allmendinger is in for 4 tires and fuel. Joey Logano, who had the mishap on the left front on the last pit stop at the end of stage 1, also in putting tires and fuel aboard that Shell Pennzoil Ford Mustang. Kyle Larson is expected to come back. They want to check the rear diffuser as well after that spin, so he'll bank another trip down pit road. See, post a few in front of you.
5: Yeah, you talked about Ryan Preece. He's in with the Athletic Brewing Ford, and they're making some adjustments on the car up under the right front of the machine. So making a shot track adjustment up under the right front. Derek Finley, now we got back on the lead lap. Let's work on a race car to race forward. It's like Todd Gilliland was in. Zane Smith is in with damage repair down here as well on these pit stops. Cole Custer in the Andy's Frozen Custard car also getting service.
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16: 97 laps of the 267 are complete at the moment. Bubba Wallace leads William Byron, Denny Hamlin, Chris Buescher, and Tyler Reddick. They are the top five. Sixth is Chase Briscoe with Ty Gibbs in seventh, Austin Cindric in eighth, Chase Elliott ninth, Riley Herbst having a good run today. He is in tenth. We have had four Hardys cautions to slow us. The first came out on the very first lap, halfway down the back straightaway, when Ryan Preece got jambled up there in traffic and slid across the track into Connor Zilich. That put Zilich into the inside wall. Enough contact to end his day. Hardy's caution two, lap 32, when Carson Hocevar and Zane Smith got twisted up in turn two. Lap 48, Hardy's caution number three. Austin Hill backed it into the fence in front of Tim in turn three. And the most recent Hardy's caution, lap 94, when Kyle Larson lost control coming off the corner, spun into the ball field. He is now two laps down and is getting ready to rejoin the field. So five Hardy's cautions, actually, for 27 laps. 13 lead changes among seven drivers as we get the one to go signal, and Bubba Wallace is going to lead the field back to the green flag.
4: And they're choosing what lane to restart in, brought to you by Freeway Insurance. First choice goes to Bubba Wallace, opts for the bottom side of the racetrack. William Byron will go top side, then row number two inside and out will be Denny Hamlin and Chase Briscoe. Row number three, Ty Gibbs and Tyler Reddick. Fourth row is Austin Cindric back there. He'll restart in position number seven. Briscoe topside of him. I misspoke. It's Chris Buescher who's on the outside of Denny Hamlin in row number two as we get set for the restart.
16: The field is coming to the Poet Restart Zone, presented by Poet. Poet is proud to be the official bioethanol partner of NASCAR, delivering high-octane bioethanol with zero carbon.
4: Field works their way two by two, weaving the car back and forth, just trying to clean the tires off, make sure there's no excess buildup of debris on them as they get set to launch for this next restart. Lap number 99 will go on the board, 66 to go in stage number two. Mike, the field comes to the restart zone.
16: Bubba Wallace and William Byron, a Toyota and a Chevy side by side into that Poet restart zone. Bubba Wallace is trying to get out of Dodge. He's got William Byron to his right elbow. He's got his boss, Denny Hamlin, breathing down his tailpipes.
17: Here's Chris Buescher. He's toward the outside. He's in the fourth position. Looking for some more racing room to the top side of the racetrack, but Bubba Wallace has the lead. Wallace has the lead, but here comes William Byron charging to the outside of Wallace on the approach to turn number three. They're door to door for the top spot here in Chicagoland.
4: Not anymore, as William Byron backslides to the second spot. Bubba Wallace gets away by a full car length. Third place is the Ford. That is Chris Buescher. Toyota Chevrolet 4-1.
17: Here they come back into the corner, so you've got Bubba Wallace at the front, and then William Byron goes into second position, followed by Chris Buescher, and then Chase Briscoe in fourth. As the top four cars side-by-side for fifth, Denny Hamlin in his blue and white Toyota has poked a fender to the inside of Tyler Reddick. Those two continue to fight for that fifth position.
16: A couple of Toyotas stacked up there while closer to the front. William Byron's getting a lot of company from Chris Buescher. That Chevy Ford battle comes across the start-finish line as everybody jostles for racing real estate.
17: Byron just trying to hang on to the second position. Further back, Denny Hamlin's on the move. He drops it down low, then swings it out wide off turn two in the fifth spot. It's Hamlin fifth, Tyler Reddick is sixth. As a matter of fact, Denny Hamlin playing defense on the back straightaway, blocking Tyler Reddick high and low, trying to keep the Reddick car behind him.
4: And then Alex Bowman, the last time the Cup Series raced here in 2019, he went to victory lane. Bowman in the top 10. He goes to the inside of Chase Elliott, trying to scramble for position there as well.
17: Trying to take over the seventh position. Here's Bowman to the inside of the Chase Elliott machine. You got Ty Gibbs, who's right behind that pair. They all go racing off turn two. Side by side once again inside of the top 10. Alex Bowman and Chase Elliott fighting for a spot. They continue to remain shoulder to shoulder. Bowman on the bottom, Elliott outside.
16: Good battle coming off the corner. A couple of teammates stacked up there. Chase Elliott's got that red, white, and blue Napa Chevrolet to the outside. Alex Bowman, that purple Ally Chevrolet to the inside. And now here comes the lime green and black Toyota of Ty Gibbs in the mix.
17: He is moving up from the ninth position, trying to take the eighth spot away from Alex Bowman. He is door-to-door with him. Ty Gibbs had a fender to the inside of Alex Bowman, but pushed up, coming off of turn number two, allowing Bowman to hold out of that position. Now Gibbs looks in his rearview mirror. He sees Eric Jones on the horizon.
4: Eric Jones having a nice mid-stage of today's Eero 400. Eric Jones is on the march to the inside now of Ty Gibbs. This is the ongoing fight for ninth.
17: Here he comes. Eric Jones does. He will rumble up to the inside of the Ty Gibbs machine. Tries to forge ahead, hugging the white line at the bottom of turns one and two. Jones trying to slide in front of Ty Gibbs off turn number two. He did it, however. Gibbs with the crossover move down the back straightaway. Two Toyota Camrys still side by side for this spot.
16: They race for that position. That would be position number nine off the corner. What about Eric Jones and his Toyota? We talked about in NASCAR Live Race Day. That could be a day of opportunity tonight, or today could be. Eric Jones just powered past Ty Gibbs.
17: That puts him into the ninth position. Further ahead, Chase Briscoe is in fourth, looking outside, looking inside, trying to move up. Chase Briscoe trying to challenge Chris Buescher for the third spot. Here is Briscoe. Dive into the bottom in turn number three. Gets alongside Buescher. They're wheel to wheel.
4: Buescher, however, maintains the position, works on the outside, and will force Chase Briscoe to fall back in line and keep him at bay. Good race for position in the top five.
17: Here they come one more time back into turn number one. No one this time will step out of line among the first five. And in fact, the race leader, Bubba Wallace, just continues to increase his lead. It's Bubba Wallace by about 10 car lengths, Kurt, over William Byron, who rides in the second position. Then Chris Buescher holds down third. Chase Briscoe is fourth, and Denny Hamlin in the top five.
16: Here they come off the corner.
4: Back to turn number four at the start-finish line. Three wide. Alex Bowman further back now goes to the inside of Tyler Reddick and Chase Elliott. Bowman is the one that's on the move outside the top five.
17: Hoping to grab position number six from Chase Elliott by the time they get back to turn number two. It's Bowman. He's been making the bottom side work very well here and listen to the racetrack. Alex Bowman definitely is moving forward on the bottom side of the racetrack in that purple Ally Chevy, closing in on the back bumper of Chase Elliott.
4: And Elliott there on the bottom of the racetrack, finished second last night in the NASCAR O'Reilly Auto Parts Series race. Elliott trying to get away from Bowman as Bowman looks to the left, sees a hard challenge to his inside from Tyler Reddick.
17: Let's see what Reddick can do now. He tries to get something going to the inside of the Bowman machine, and he does. He manages to squeeze his way by, picks up a spot, now sets sail after Chase Elliott. Closer up inside of the top five, Chase Briscoe has been able to regroup and is going back after Chris Buescher for the third spot.
16: That will be the race for third. You've got Briscoe in fourth and Denny Hamlin now creeping in on that progressive Toyota of Denny Hamlin. Led 24 laps earlier this evening. Kurt, he's just trying to get back to the front of this field.
17: He has been working inside, outside, down the middle, and trying to climb his way back through traffic. And right now, he's closing in on the Chase Briscoe car. Denny Hamlin seems to struggle on the initial few laps after a restart. But once we get a few laps under green, his car really starts to come alive. He is riding in the fifth position, about a car length behind Chase Briscoe.
4: They all continue to chase Bubba Wallace, who's opened up his lead by 1.1 seconds now over William Byron. Chris Buescher goes third. Fourth is Chase Briscoe. Denny Hamlin rounds out the top five. Todd, looking at numbers here, 55 to go here in stage number two. Are you thinking a specific lap where we may see another round of pit stops?
6: Yeah, great question. I think as we look at this one play forward, we've got two different strategies going. Came at lap 85. We've got some guys that came at 97. When you look at that 85 coming to the end, I would think that somewhere like 125 to 127, but we'll see where that plays out.
16: And that is getting in the know with NAPA know-how. It's an electrical problem, and it can mean big trouble for your business. That's why NAPA delivers the parts, the tools, and the expertise to catch problems before they become breakdowns. That's NAPA know-how.
4: As Bubba Wallace continues to lead, Todd stretching his lead from 1.1 seconds two laps ago to 1.3 here with 53 to go in the stage.
6: I looked at his lap times and why he's fired off with this run. He's just driving off. When he first fired off this run, he ran a race lap faster than his qualifying lap. His qualifying lap was in the top 10.
16: Good racing all the way around the racetrack right now. We continue to focus on the battle for the third spot. Chris Buescher, Chase Briscoe on the back straightaway.
19: Like it's been the best battle inside of the top five right now. Buescher has been holding steady in that third position using that second groove. Briscoe digging hard on the bottom side of the racetrack.
4: And that Toyota Briscoe will now pull even with the Ford of Buescher, who works to the outside lane. That spot clearly up for grabs yet again. This is for position number three.
19: Here's Chase Briscoe. He tries to work down to the bottom side in turn number one. Lower side of the track for him. Middle lanes for Buescher. Briscoe moving by. Briscoe finally able to make that pass after several circuits on Chris Buescher. Now Denny Hamlin has arrived on the scene. He is about a car length behind the Buescher Ford Mustang in turn four.
4: They work their way up off turn number four, back down to the line. Lap 114 will go on the board. Way up off turn number four, back down to the line. Lap 114 will go on the board. Let's pause 10

0: Tim Catalfamo in the turns, Steve Post and Chris Wilner up and down the pit lane with 13 lead changes among seven different drivers. It's been Bubba Wallace up front here the last handful of laps. He's been the driver in the mid stages of stage number two that's been in control.
1: 50 laps to go in stage two of the Eero 400. Alex mentioning Bubba Wallace and his successes. He has fallen from second to 13th in points in the last 13 races. A win tonight would pay huge dividends for him and that team, not to mention restoring a lot of confidence with Bubba and that race team.
0: Something that that team needs. They know they've had speed in the race car as of late, but they're just simply now trying to put races together from green flag to checkered flag and find their way back to the win column. Let's check out on some stories down on the pit lane, starting with Chris Wilner.
2: Alex, Aiden, you guys were talking a moment ago about Alex Bowman climbing into the top 10. He was challenging for the top 5, but has fallen back a couple of positions, but they took a really big swing on their last pit stop at the end of stage number one, trying to get the car to drive better on the right rear, and Alex has come over the radio and said, this car has been ignited. It's come to life. I'm being able to manage what I can, but I really like the pace that we have. And something crew chief Blake Harris told him that I thought was interesting was the fact that the shadows now starting to dominate this racetrack. Track temperature coming down. They feel like the track's starting to come to their ally Chevrolet. So Steve Post, Alex Bowman could be one to watch.
3: Also one to watch is Eric Jones. We documented during pre-race, Eric had an absolutely brutal Friday practice session. In fact, they even damaged the splitter on the car. The rear diffuser on the car. That was easy for me to come up with. They damaged the rear diffuser on the car and had to replace that. That's how bad the car was. It was so messed up. Eric talked to us in the pre-race. They got it better, qualified 22nd, and it's been a steady climb for him and Justin Alexander. Now he's up to the 11th spot, and reporting the car is just a little bit tight, but overall way better than it was when they unloaded on Friday. Going to be interesting to see how we go as we near the second half of this race, how Eric Jones continues his climb, hoping to sneak into the top 10 here in just a few more laps.
1: Eric Jones, 11th on the leaderboard. He is 8.1 seconds behind race leader Bubba Wallace with 46 laps to go in stage two.
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1: Bubba Wallace's lead is now four car lengths over a great side-by-side battle for second in three.
10: Chase Briscoe and William Byron door-to-door for the second position. Briscoe on the bottom, Byron fighting hard upstairs.
0: Still wheel-to-wheel up off turn number four as the race leader Bubba Wallace adds a car length to his advantage. It's still a Toyota of Briscoe downstairs, the Chevrolet of Byron topside.
10: And you've got the Toyota of Denny Hamlin beginning to close in. A three-way shuffle here for the second position. For now, Chase Briscoe leads that pack. And as all this has been happening from second on back the last few laps, the leader, Bubba Wallace, has continued to slip. His lead is shrinking, and that car, the last few times we turned three and four, has bobbled significantly.
1: So Bubba continues to lead. It's now Briscoe, Hamlin, Byron, and Chase Elliott, the top five, 43 to go in the second stage. From Chicagoland Speedway, this is the Motor Racing Network, the voice of NASCAR.
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